0: family? Are people safe there? Do you have family there?
1: I have my entire family is in Iran.
0: Okay.
1: I haven't had news since the war has started. I'm in the dark. Nobody's safe.
0: How are you doing? How are you coping with the news every day?
1: I refuse the despair. You know, I know that some part of the Iranian diaspora has been manipulated to be the mouthpiece for legitimizing the narrative of war as a possibility toward human dignity. Mm. I refuse that fantasy. I reject that fantasy. I think human dignity cannot be advanced by bombs. Mm. And it cannot arrive tomorrow.
0: Right.
1: It takes decades of hard work, building social networks by students, minorities, women, labor unions, and more. Freedom only can come that way. We have been fighting with the oppressive regime in Iran, and we will keep fighting. But the bombs are not the way. Mm. It never was. And I refuse that lie.
0: Yeah. It has been such a pleasure talking to you about the film, and I certainly hope that everyone goes to see it, because it, as I told you before the microphones were on, it has stayed with me. It has truly stayed.
1: It's a movie that I made for those of us who love walking out of cinema feeling alive.
0: Mm.
1: Feeling, oh, that's what cinema should be. I made it for those of us. If you are one of those crazy, crazy, crazy cinema lovers, I hope you enjoy the movie.
0: Thank you for being here today.
1: Thank you so much, Gravia, for having me. Thank you.

0: PRX.
1: That was The World from PRX. The program was recorded earlier in the day.
2: This is Asian View from NHK World Japan. I'm Hiroko Kitadai. Indonesian authorities say 53 people are dead following Saturday's earthquake off the eastern part of the country. The magnitude 7.7 quake off Flores Island also damaged

0: cannot believe none of you got.
1: Could it be the CBC is out of touch with the youth?
0: We come to the end of another exciting Because News. Our champion this week is Caitlin Howden.

0: This is CBC News. From CBC Toronto, it is 5:30. Good morning, I'm Jill Dempsey. Clear skies, 16 degrees, sunny today with a high of 27. CBC News has learned a lead instructor at a children's summer hockey camp in the Kawartha Lakes worked with kids for much of the summer, even though he pleaded guilty earlier this year to assaulting two kids known to him. As the CBC's Christian Davino reports, the province doesn't require summer camps to do mandatory background checks on staff who work with children over 4 years old.
1: Bradley Gibbs, who is also a Durham Regional Police officer, worked at KL Hockey Camp until last week, despite pleading guilty earlier this year to assaulting two kids. One victim, now an adult, spoke with CBC News. We've altered their voice due to a court-ordered publication ban.
2: If I sent my kid to one of those camps, I would be really concerned.
1: After CBC Toronto reached out, the camp announced Gibbs would step back. But the case highlights a major issue for the province, according to Toronto employment lawyer Puneet Tiwari.
3: This is a big gap in the legislation.
1: As it stands, vulnerable sectors checks aren't required for all camp workers in Ontario. Those checks include criminal background checks. Some organizations do them voluntarily, but what actions they take after is up to them.
3: Parents are entitled to expect a safe system. They're not expected to become private investigators.
1: The Ministry of Education wouldn't explain why these checks aren't required across all camps. We also asked Ontario's Solicitor General if the province would consider legislation. It didn't respond. Meanwhile, Gibbs remains in an administrative role with Durham Police. He is scheduled to be sentenced for the assaults next month. Christian Davino, CBC News, Lindsay.
0: Canadian officials have just one day left to negotiate a deal before crushing 50% tariffs are set to take effect on a host of Canadian goods. Prime Minister Mark Carney and U.S. President Donald Trump spoke briefly yesterday by phone about the negotiations. As Michelle Allen reports, the tariffs could be a crushing blow to BC's hard-pressed forestry sector.
4: Richmond Plywood says they've loaded their last shipment to the U.S. The BC company says it's paused American sales, even though they're its biggest moneymaker. They're bracing for a 50% tariff on some forest products. It starts Wednesday, unless Canada and the U.S. reach a deal. Plywood is just one on a long list of tariff targets, including veneer, paper, packaging, and particle board. David Elstone is an advisor to the BC forestry industry.
5: It's $1 billion worth of Canadian forest products from British Columbia that are at risk here.
4: The U.S. already charges over 45% in cumulative tariffs on Canadian softwood lumber. Products like plywood and veneer were some of the few things that escaped these punishing tariff rates. Elstone says most of the tariff products would be hard to market elsewhere. Prime Minister Mark Carney still has a day left before the tariffs are due to take effect Wednesday. A few final hours to reach a mutually agreeable deal with U.S. President Donald Trump. Michelle Allen, CBC News, Vancouver.
0: The Elementary Teachers Federation of Ontario is holding its annual meeting in Toronto this week to provide an update to educators on bargaining with the province. With their collective agreement set to expire at the end of August, the union is laying out what it wants to see from the Ontario government. ETFO says it's going to push for smaller classes and proper investments. David Mastin is the president of the union.
6: We've got a system in crisis right now. It's not normally our job through the bargaining process to try to fix government neglect and government underfunding, but in this case, we find ourselves having to do that. We are going to fight on behalf of our members. We're going to fight on behalf of students. We're going to fight on behalf of communities to make sure our schools provide the services that they need in order to function appropriately.
0: ETFO represents 84,000 members. Mastin says a key part of this year's meeting will be ensuring the union is aligned on their position and the possibility of a strike ahead of negotiations. But a strike vote doesn't mean a strike will happen. Mastin says if members engage in a strike vote process, it puts pressure on the province to take its concerns seriously. More national and international news coming up at the top of the hour on World Report here on CBC Radio 1. Your forecast now, sunny with a mix of sun and cloud near noon, with a high today of 27, a humidex of 30, and a high UV index. Partly cloudy tonight, 60% chance of showers late this evening and overnight. There is the risk of a thunderstorm with a low of 20. And then Wednesday, cloudy with a 60% chance of showers in the morning. There is the risk of a thunderstorm as well, with a clearing trend near noon and a high expected of 26 degrees. Right now in the city, the skies are clear. It is 16 degrees. 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
7: Good morning, everyone. I'm Chris Glover. Thanks for being with us on this Tuesday, August 18th. The weather is looking like it will be beautiful today. And how about the commute? Jennifer Allen is here. Good morning, Jennifer.
8: Good morning, Chris. Well, we have a few slow spots, and they're due to construction. Things are slowing down on the eastbound 401. You're feeling it approaching Guelph Line, and that's due to construction east of Guelph Line to Road 25, which is blocking the two left lanes. So they're slowing down approaching Guelph Line because they want to use an alternate route, and then it really begins to slow east of Guelph Line through to Road 25 due to that construction. And in the same area, but this time on the westbound side of the 401, you're filling in as you approach Road 25 to west of it, and this is due to construction in the two left lanes. Other to that, your other slow spot is the Toronto-bound QEW, which is filling in past Fruitland, and it's due to construction, which is clearing at Centennial Parkway from the right lanes. It does appear to be easing up, but at last check, the Red Hill Valley and Nikola Tesla ramps to the Toronto-bound QEW are closed due to that construction. But again, it should be clearing shortly.
7: Friends, I have a very quick update for you. I will be the proud new owner of a new fridge coming up very soon.
0: Congratulations.
7: Thank you. Thank you. This, of course, after I returned from my cottage vacation away for a couple of days, just in time to find that fridge totally dead. I spent as much time as I could with it yesterday. I found the original model. I found the selling price for it that would have been purchased at least 13 years ago. And it was $350. I called a repair company. That was $315 for the visit. And then there would be more cost after that, potentially if they needed parts and labor. So I thought, nope, forget that. I will go get a new fridge.
0: That's what most people end up doing.
7: I think so, because when you look at the repair cost, I mean, it just ends up being kind of wild. So my house is kind of hilarious right now because I have all these condiments and I'm wondering, I don't know, can ketchup last for that long? What about this ranch? That'll need to go.
0: Yeah, the ranch needs to go.
7: I don't know. It's just such a bizarre little game, but I will continue to play it. And I can also report that, you know how I'm cutting down on coffee a little bit?
0: So I've stopped, just a little bit at a time.
7: I've stopped putting a smidge.
8: A smidge.
7: No, it's a big alteration for my life, I have to tell you. But I used to bring this massive thermos that is in my left hand here. I would bring it filled with coffee. And now I'm bringing it filled with water. And so we're on week two of this, I suppose. I still have that smell and taste of kind of 3 days, 2 days, 9 days old coffee in there. It's awful. So I might have to just buy a new one of those as well.
0: Might.
7: I put in vinegar a couple days ago. It went way down.
8: Try citric acid if you have any, like citric lemon, acid. Like something.
7: Yes.
8: Or baking soda. Let that sit for a while.
7: Okay.
8: I would even, try that. The smell will come out, but you just have to let it soak for a little bit.
7: These things are like $45 now. So I would really rather not buy a new thermos.
0: No. Listen to the expert.
7: Yeah, Jennifer. Okay, I like that. I've tried vinegar. Next, I will go to some lemon juice, and then I might follow it up with some baking soda. That's brilliant. I also have a really exciting announcement that I would like to make at 5:38 this morning on the show. Our very own Susan McReynolds is now a grandmother to Nuala Grace McReynolds. Congratulations, Susan. Metro Morning family has just gotten a little bit bigger. Susan, of course, is our director, and she sent us a photo yesterday afternoon of this little bug.
0: So cute. So sweet.
7: I know. I just love seeing Susan's family so happy, her son Connor and his wife Kirsty. But I found out that Susan doesn't have a name for herself yet.
0: Oh.
7: Other than grandmother, which will work in a pinch. We're fine with that. Love that.
0: So it should have a royal connection then?
7: I think so, yes. Okay, that's brilliant. What did you call your grandparents?
0: Nanny.
7: And what was the other?
0: My grandfather. My grandfather.
7: Okay.
0: Yeah, but Nanny.
7: Nanny's what I called mine.
0: Yeah.
7: Mine was Nan or Nanny or Shenanigans when she's crazy.
0: Or if we wanted to sort of get under her, tell her Ninny, and she didn't like that.
7: Ninny, okay.
0: We were leaving in the car. Sometimes we were leaving in the car and they're waving to us. We'd hang out the window. Goodbye, Ninny.
7: Okay. So my grandmother was named Nan. My grandfather, this is bizarre, get ready, Gummy.
0: Oh, okay.
7: It was because my oldest sister didn't know how to say grandpa or grandpa. I don't know what they wanted, but it landed at Gummy.
0: Okay.
7: And now half of our church congregation and many kids in Whitby who are now probably in their 40s and 50s would still refer to this man as Gummy. It's kind of hilarious. Jennifer, how about for you? What did you call your grandparents?
8: Nana.
7: Nana. I like
8: Nana,
7: that.
8: Nana, yes.
7: That's cute. Yeah.
8: Simple.
7: Okay, so we have Nana, Nanny, and Nan. Those are our three options for you, Susan, but I will let you continue to mull this over and maybe I'll be good enough to convince Susan to hop on the radio here. And as a first-time grandmother, I can't imagine what's more exciting than that. So
0: exactly.
7: Congratulations again to Susan and Connor and Kirsty and their new little one, Nula. Am I saying it correctly? Nula Grace McReynolds. Love that. All right. Well, and now as we get our show kicking today at 5:41, I want to bring you first Chris Edwards and the Business Digest.
9: Statistics Canada reported yesterday the country's inflation rate rose again to 3% in July. That was after a slight decrease to 2.8% in June, following a jump to 3.2% in May. The culprit, the agency says, was gas prices. The war in Iran was paused for much of June, lowering global energy prices, but then picked up again the following month. So as a result, gas prices rose by 25% in July year over year. But outside of gasoline, the price of other items rose by 2.2%, so lower than headline. There was also some improvement in food inflation, though Sherry Cooper, chief economist at Dominion Lending, says some food items are still becoming more expensive.
10: Unfortunately, there's still many others that are rising rapidly. Probably not so much because the actual farm price of food has risen, but to get it to market, it's more costly as a result of the oil price rise. So there are considerable knock-on effects, even if you do eliminate energy costs within the CPI.
9: Yesterday's announcement was the final inflation update before next month's interest rate decision. The Bank of Canada has kept the country's key rate steady at 2.25% the last six announcements. In other news, this summer's wildfires in British Columbia have walloped the province's tourism industry, especially wineries. Tour operators in the Okanagan say tourists are avoiding the area in droves, and the summer is where 80% of their revenue comes. Winery owners say it's too early to know the impact of the smoke on this year's vintage. Over 120 fires are burning across BC at the moment. Just under 40% of them are considered out of control. They blanketed huge swaths of the province in smoke and forced the evacuation of over 20,000 people. Meanwhile, Canada's super scooper water bombers called Canadairs are receiving huge demand. Their Calgary-based manufacturer says they're considering building a second production line to meet orders coming in from around the world. Moving to technology news now, social media site Reddit is joining the S&P 500 today. Shares of the company, which is already trading on the New York Stock Exchange, were down 7% yesterday, though that came after a 15% jump on Friday. Inclusion in the S&P 500 is a major milestone for the company, which has over 130 million active users and is the eighth most visited site on the internet. At the moment, Reddit has a $34 billion market cap, and in its most recent quarter, it said its revenue grew by over 60%. And finally, construction workers in Belgium have unearthed a stash of gold worth nearly 15 million Canadian dollars as they were converting an old brewery into a homeless shelter. The gold, traced back to the Victorian era, was found inside an old cellar wall. The workers contacted the police after they made the find, and under Belgian law, they may be entitled to keeping at least part of it, unless the descendants of the family who once owned the brewery come forward to claim it. The charity that owns the would-be homeless shelter say the proceeds could also go a long way in supporting their work as well. For CBC Radio, I'm Chris Edwards.
7: Thank you, Chris. And I'm Chris Glover at 5:44. 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Well, here is She Bad with his song, Dancing Nonstop.

0: That was the latest track from Shebad here on Metro Morning. That song is called Dancing Nonstop. Hopefully you're dancing nonstop in your car or wherever you are listening to us this morning. I'm Chris Glover. Thanks for listening to us on 99.1 FM. Yesterday, we took you back to the 90s for a little dose of nostalgia. Well, today we're going to take you to the 80s when Eddie Murphy was still doing stand-up comedy in that circuit. He had a bit that really nailed how most of us feel about this summer staple.
1: The ice cream man is coming! The ice cream man is coming! Ma! Ma! Throw down some money! The ice cream man is coming!
0: I don't know where he got that recording of me, Stephen. I'm not sure, but he did love Eddie Murphy. And yes, the ice cream truck, it just keeps on trucking, right? But in a world where we can buy frozen treats almost anywhere, why do we still go bonkers for the ice cream truck?
2: The sun is shining and it's 20 degrees outside, which means it's go time for Joseph Lutu.
3: This one is my favorite.
2: He's circling Calgary neighborhoods, calling kids, teens, and parents to come out of their homes and spend some money.
4: I ordered the bubblegum, blue raspberry, and banana and cherry.
2: It's a snow cone. Ice cream trucks are having a moment. There are more today in Vancouver, Calgary, and Halifax than 2 years ago, and Toronto's fleet is up by 30%. And yet, they still follow the same recipe that's been around for more than 100 years.
5: So they grab in their money and they're like, go, go, go.
2: Getting you to chase after them for popsicles, drumsticks, and ice cream sandwiches. You can find all that stuff at the grocery store. So why do we still run for the ice cream truck?
6: So a pint from the supermarket isn't an experience in the same way. You're just buying a physical object.
2: Rhea Catapano teaches marketing in the Rotman School of Management at the University of Toronto.
6: When you buy from a truck, you're buying an entire experience. The excitement of that moment, sharing it with someone, connecting back to being a kid yourself.
2: Ah, nostalgia. It's a powerful tool. And something Rhea says a lot of new ice cream shops with their matcha soft serve just can't replicate.
6: All of these bougie ice cream shops and new flavors aren't going to tap into that nostalgia in the same way because they aren't necessarily what you had as a kid, and they're not going to make you feel connected to that history.
2: And then there's the element of surprise and the thrill of the chase.
7: Ice cream man! Ice cream man!
2: You never know when it's going to come tootling down your street. But you know, you can't talk about the success of ice cream trucks without talking about this. Love the music or hate it,
8: it will call you to pay attention to it because it's a distinct sound.
2: Daniel Neely is an American ethnomusicologist who has studied the history of ice cream truck music. And he has a theory as to why it commands our attention. It's not the melody, but the timbre, which is a musical term for the way something sounds.
8: It's sort of like this high-frequency tinkle sound. Sounds like bells. You know, a sound like this would sort of probably be described as angelic, or the sounds of childhood.
2: Cities are noisy. There's construction, cars, traffic. But Dan says all that is no match for the ice cream truck.
8: It doesn't take a lot of amplification or volume to get this timbre to go a long distance and penetrate walls and bounce off flat surfaces so that people can hear it coming. So in that sense, I think it's also very effective.
2: As for Joseph Lutu, the ice cream truck driver, he wouldn't mind switching up the playlist. There's only 8 tracks to choose from, and they kind of all sound the same.
3: It's even come back in my ears when I'm sleeping. Yeah, because it's always on. Like that.
2: But that music, it's the sound of money.
4: Could I have caramel?
9: Caramel sundae?
4: Yeah. Can I please have two of those?

0: Well, the Toronto-bound QEW is looking a lot better. It appears the construction at Centennial Parkway has cleared, and the volume has now shifted. You'll now find things busy approaching Eastport to about Fairview, but then beyond that, you're working well to the 427. Construction is ongoing on the eastbound 401 east of Guelph Line to Road 25, blocking the two left lanes, and it's slowing down as you approach Guelph Line over to Road 25. Westbound 401, the construction of Road 25 has cleared, but there's still volume approaching Road 25. Here's Jill with your news headlines.
1: Well, CBC News has learned a lead instructor at a children's summer hockey camp in Kawartha Lakes worked with kids for much of the summer, even though he pleaded guilty earlier this year to assaulting two children known to him. That story this morning, clear skies, 16 degrees, sunny to start, a mix of sun and cloud near noon, high today of 27 with a humidex of 30.
2: We're also looking at how trucking advocates are calling for changes to how commercial training is regulated in this province. That's coming up, and we're going to hear from a Milton-based industry leader on the impacts. I'm Chris Glover. 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
4: Hannah Mankind broke out globally with his 2024 hit Big Dogs, but his story started much earlier at open mics in Kerala. His latest record is called Monsoon Season, and he'll be here to talk about putting Indian hip hop on the map.
3: 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This is World Report. Good morning, I'm Mike Wise. Trade negotiators are running out of time to make an agreement. Without one, starting tomorrow, Washington will charge steep new tariffs on a long list of Canadian goods. And it's not just Canadian producers bracing for impact. Some American

0: Good morning, everyone. I'm Chris Glover. Thank you for joining us here on Metro Morning. It is Tuesday, August 18th, 16 degrees right now, heading to a high of 27 degrees, and we're expecting a lot of sunshine today. Jennifer is watching your commute. Good morning, Jennifer.
1: Good morning, Chris. Well, the heaviest delays are west of the city, and we also have a couple of problems on top of that. Eastbound on the 401, the two left lanes are closed east of Guelph Line to Road 25, and it's moving slowly as you approach Guelph Line to Road 25. Westbound 401, we've got a new collision which has just popped up. This is at Islington in the Collectors, blocking the right lane, so it's a bit busy there. The construction at Road 25 has cleared, but we still have construction approaching Highway 6 South, blocking the left lane with a slowdown west of Guelph Line. Here's Jill Dempsey.
2: Well, thank you. CBC News has learned a lead instructor at a children's summer hockey camp in the Kawartha Lakes worked with kids for much of the summer, even though he pleaded guilty earlier this year to assaulting two children known to him. We take a closer look at that this morning and other stories at 6:30.
0: Calls for provincial reform of commercial truck driving training are getting louder. The Private Motor Truck Council of Canada is calling on Ontario for more oversight after an Auditor General report found a number of issues with the way some private truck driving schools have been operating in this province. And joining us now is the council's president, Mike Million. Mike, thank you for being with me this morning.
3: Good morning. Thank you for having me.
0: A lot of people in our audience will certainly remember the Auditor General's report that we reported on back in May. But in case anybody didn't see that coverage, update us, remind us, what were some of the main concerns that the Auditor General found?
3: Yeah, well, there was a lot of them. And unfortunately, industry was not surprised by it because we've been warning the MTO and McCures for years that these issues were there. Some of the main findings they find, though, they sent out secret choppers to six different training schools between June and December of 2025. Mm-hmm. MELT requires 103.5 hours of training. At two of the schools, they found students who had only completed 59.5 and 81 hours of training, yet the school signed off and said they'd completed the full entry-level training requirement. They found schools that were suspended, that somehow were still allowed to provide training and send their students road tests. Only 25% of the schools had not been inspected. Schools are required to be reinspected every 5 years. 54% of them had not been reinspected within the 5 years. There's two ministries that have to look after oversight and compliance training schools. One is McCures, who looks after the private career college end of thing, and the other is MTO. And unfortunately, they found McCures was not sharing their info with the MTO. So suspensions were being put in place, yet the MTO, who looks after the AZ license part of it, wasn't even aware in a lot of cases that these schools were even suspended and weren't allowed to provide training, and still were, which is kind of unfathomable when you think about it. You penalize somebody, give them a fine, tell them they can't do business, and they continue doing business for years and nothing happens.
0: The Auditor General's report into MCURS, the Ministry of Colleges, Universities, Research, Excellence, and Security, and also the MTO, which is the Ministry of Transportation, also looked at the amount of fatal collisions that large commercial trucks were involved in. And they said that they accounted those large commercial trucks for 12% of vehicles in fatal collisions over a time period of 2019 to 2023. And that was despite the fact that large commercial trucks only represent about 3% of all the vehicles on the road. And certainly when you take the facts that they found out through their investigation about the lack of training, and then you also look at the amount of these vehicles that are involved in fatal collisions, that certainly caught everyone's attention. How has the industry responded since the report came out in May?
3: Yeah, well, we've had a number of meetings even before the report come out, but since the report has come out, we've been involved in two meetings that were put together by stakeholders where we invited MTO staff, McCure staff, and other stakeholders too to raise the alarms and give our recommendations. I will say one thing, MTO was very good. They did show up at the meetings. Drive test, Serco, who looks after drive test and the licensing centers, was also invited to these meetings and attended. McCure's, unfortunately, did not attend. They were invited twice. They told us it was an MTO file and they'd communicate with the MTO, which is disappointing, but not surprising because routinely McCure's is just refused to take accountability for this and doesn't engage with stakeholders on this. But what the industry has done since then, we've put forward these recommendations, worked with them, and mainly the MTO. There's been very little communication with McCure's.
0: Tell me about what those recommendations are that you are now calling for.
3: Yeah. Well, one of the big things we're calling for, one of several things we're calling for, but we're asking when a student, before a student can go to drive test and take their book an AZ road test, an entry-level training provider that has been certified has to enter into the system that the student has passed MELT. Okay, the issue, and then after
0: they
3: pass MELT.
0: I'm sorry, the student has passed MELT. I don't know what that means.
3: Yeah, so the entry-level training, right? So the whole audit that the Auditor General report did was on schools that are providing entry-level training, mandatory entry-level training.
0: Okay, so that was just an acronym. Okay, so once
3: they,
0: So your comment is essentially, or your recommendation is what, sir?
3: Okay, so these, once the school books a road test, that pass-fail rate should be associated back to the school that did their training. Right now, they don't track that. So the school enters into the system that the student passed the entry-level training within that school. But that's self-reported. Okay. And we found out that the schools were passing students who didn't complete the 103.5-hour training. So the fact that you may go in and see that a school has a 95% pass rate for its students, that's only the pass rate at that school, which is self-reported, and we're not verifying it. When the student then takes the road test and either passes or fails the road test at drive test, that percentage is not tied back to the school that they took the training through. That needs to be tied back to the school because if I'm a student looking to go to a school, I want to be able to go to a public website and find out, well, this school says they pass 95% of their students, but when they go for their license, they only pass 30% of the time.
0: That makes sense.
3: That's an issue.
0: So you want to have self-reporting and better tracking of it as well. And then what are the other recommendations that you want?
3: We need to verify that driving instructors employed by the schools meet required qualifications. They found four schools who had seven instructors that were not qualified. That's pretty concerning. The person that's teaching the student should be qualified. And the qualifications in Ontario aren't very strong, by the way. There's no requirements to take a course. All you have to do is meet levels of experience. MTO and McCure's must communicate better together. Because right now, like we said, McCure's goes and inspects the schools. They don't share the info with the MTO. And then we end up with this issue where suspended schools are still training. Their communication system must communicate better because Serco has no way of verifying whether a school is certified or not once they enter a student into the system, which is unreal, to be honest. It's also led to an issue where there's a school called DCP, Driver Certification Program. These are organizations that are not only approved to train drivers or students, they are also then certified to be able to give the student their license. Mm-hmm. So skipping the Serco end. They can train them, then take them on a road test and give them their license, the same facility that trained them. They found one of these organizations that was suspended twice from 2017 to 2025, yet they still put over 338 students through their program and licensed slightly under 300 of them, and they were suspended from being able to do so.
0: Okay, so those are several of your recommendations that you'd like to have the province put forward. Now, we, of course, had reached out to the ministry responsible, and they had said at the time of the Auditor General's report that they had now gone through and identified the colleges that were involved and the problematic ones that were found by the Auditor General, and they said that those schools were either compliant or had all been closed down. And they also said that they accepted the recommendations contained within the Auditor General's report, that called for more oversight and better training and better communication. So what do you think of the response that we've been receiving from the provincial government publicly?
3: Yeah, well, the MTO has done some good things. I will give them credit there. They opened a commercial vehicle training and oversight branch actually before the AG's report came out. So there are some good things in the works. As far as accepting everything from the Auditor General, there was an Auditor General's report that came out in 2019 or 2020 that the MTO said they accepted everything from, and less than half the recommendations have been completed. So I've heard this before. Time for talk is over. Time for action is long overdue. One other thing I'll say that's not in our recommendations, but our personal opinion, this file needs to be taken from McCure's, plain and simple. They don't cooperate. They don't take any accountability. The MTO, at least, we can have discussions with and talk with. They engage with stakeholders. McCure's hasn't done any of that for years. This needs to be fully taken over by the MTO.
0: Mike, thank you so much for bringing your concerns onto the program this morning and reacting to this Auditor General's report and now your new recommendations that you're calling as a result of it. Mike Million is the president of the Private Motor Truck Council of Canada, joining me here on Metro Morning. And now let's get over to Jennifer and get another update on your commute.
1: We have two new problems, both of them on the 401. The first is a collision at Islington, blocking the right lane in the collectors. And then at the ramp to southbound 427, the right lane is blocked by a stalled vehicle. The westbound 401 gets busy approaching the 412 towards Salem, past Kennedy to Victoria Park, mainly in the express, Leslie off and on to Yonge in the express. It's filling in from the 400 to Islington in the collectors due to that collision. There's also volume approaching the 427. The construction at Road 25 is gone, and the construction approaching Guelph Line also is in the process of clearing. It looks a lot better through that area. And we have construction on the eastbound 401 east of Guelph Line to Road 25 that also appears to be gradually clearing away, but it remains very heavy as you approach Guelph Line to about Kelso. Farther east, it gets busy through Dixie in the collectors and from the 427 to the 400 in the express and collectors, as well as through Keele in the collectors.
0: And for those traveling eastbound, the sun is just starting to pop up now, though it's still 16 degrees, a bit chillier than it's been the last couple of mornings. Now, the U.S. and Canada have until tomorrow to make a deal, or they will hit a new round of punishing 50% tariffs in Canada, and it's still unclear exactly what will go the American route. After intense negotiations between trade officials, the decision comes down to these final talks between Prime Minister Mark Carney and U.S. President Donald Trump. Laura Osman is a federal politics reporter at The Logic, and she joins us often on Tuesday. But Laura, I think through both of our vacations, we keep missing each other. Nice to be back with you.
4: Been ships in the night. Nice to talk to you, Chris.
0: So it seems like the deal has now been turned right over to these two leaders. What are you reading into this situation?
4: Well, I think it was really always going to come down to these two guys. You know, Mark Carney sort of prepared us for that, a few weeks or months ago when talking about, you know, creating a new deal around Kuzma, for example, that ultimately a deal is going to come down to the leaders. We know from their two teams that the negotiations haven't been going stellar. They still seem to have some work to do, as Dominic LeBlanc put it, our U.S. trade minister put it yesterday. There still seems to be some distance between what the two sides are looking for here. So they're looking to put some options before the leaders. The leaders are expected to have a conversation in the next few days. And the mission for Canada at this point really is to try to avoid a new round of tariffs coming in and really whomping a whole new swath of Canadian industries. And so, that I think the conversation is likely to focus there, although we have heard from Mark Carney in the past that he wants a comprehensive deal that doesn't pit one industry against another. And so we'll have to wait and see ultimately what comes. But if they can get those new tariffs postponed so they can keep talking, that's probably best case scenario for Canada at this point.
0: Well, and it certainly sounded discouraging when we were reporting here at CBC last week that the Canadian side had received some sort of an offer from the Americans and they just were not satisfied with that. And a lot of it was around, as you mentioned, that new round of tariffs, but it was also the sectoral tariffs that have been in place for quite some time and trying to do some cleanup on things that the Canadian side felt have been unfair for months. What more have you figured out about what exactly is kind of going back and forth between these two sides?
4: Well, I mean, it seems to be, you know, ultimately what they've been sort of discussing this whole time, which is that Canada wants some real tariff relief here, not just from these new tariffs, but from, as you say, the sectoral tariffs we've been dealing with for some time now in the auto, steel, aluminum, and lumber sectors. And the Americans don't seem willing to give the level of relief that the Canadian negotiators are looking for. Meanwhile, the Americans have this long list of grievances that they want to address from Canada. A big one is access to Canada's dairy market, which is supply managed. And the government had sort of promised that that would not be a bargaining chip in these negotiations, but it is a major focus for the American side. They have a whole list of other things that they would like to see changed, concessions they would like to see from the Canadian government, not least of which is to see their booze products back on Canadian shelves. And so, you know, I think there's some things that the Canadian side are certainly willing to move on, including the booze ban. You know, that was always a retaliatory measure in the first place. If they can resolve the tariffs, then of course that booze will come back onto the shelves. But there's other things that are much more difficult, are going to be much more politically fraught. And the Canadians want to make sure that they get, you know, the amount of relief they're looking for if they're going to make those concessions.
0: Well, and certainly as Mark Carney also has so many different constituencies here in Canada, when you look at the different provinces and what different premiers have been pushing, you talked about access to dairy, you talked about U.S. Alcohol access to Canadian store shelves. And also, of course, we've heard potentially about energy exports and whether or not there would be taxes and tariffs put onto that as well. What do you think the balancing act for the prime minister is right now as he tries to not only negotiate with Donald Trump directly, but also make, you know, several provinces happy all at once?
4: Yeah, I mean, they are certainly getting squeezed between a rock and a hard place already, and that is only going to get worse if we do see that new round of tariffs come into effect. You know, we know, for example, that the Canadian public has been in a bit of a fighting mood over the last year and are not likely to want to take these new round of tariffs lying down. But if the government does retaliate, the American side has already said they're not going to accept that. And that's probably going to lead to an escalation in this back and forth sort of tariff war. And so that's not exactly conducive toward reaching a deal after that point. So there's a lot of political pressure from the Canadian public. If you start trading one sector against another, for example, if you try to resolve the steel and auto tariffs, but you ignore the situation with lumber, then you're pitting one province against another because these industries are so regionally based. And at the same time, you know, you're dealing with a really difficult trade partner and Donald Trump, who has a tariff agenda. You know, he's very focused on bringing his tariff agenda to reality. And so for the government, you know, they have a lot of incentive to try to reach some kind of deal before this new round of tariffs comes into effect. So if they can get that a sort of new deadline to bring in those new tariffs postponed, or they can avert it entirely, that's probably in their best interest right now.
0: We've talked extensively about what the different premiers want the government to do, but you and I haven't spoken too much about what the opposition is saying here. And I know Pierre Poilievre has been pretty firm, saying that Mark Carney has offered too many concessions up to this point. And what are, you know, the Conservatives and the NDP saying right now about all this?
4: Yeah, I think for the Conservatives' part, you know, they are looking to kind of raise the bar in terms of what Canadians are expecting from the federal government. And I think they make the fair point that Mark Carney, sort of his message in the last election was that he was the guy to get a deal with the Americans. And so they really want him to be held to that standard. They have said they really want the government, in their words, to have a backbone in terms of not making major concessions, but they also want them to secure a trade deal with the Americans. And so that's, of course, a tall order. And I think anything less than a stellar win for the government this week is going to be something that the Conservatives are going to try to make political hay out of course. And ultimately, their goal is to, you know, whittle away at some of that goodwill the Canadians appear to have for the government in terms of these talks, and really hold the government to the standard that the government, you know, set out in the last campaign, which is that they were going to get a deal and they weren't going to make concessions to the U.S. administration.
0: Well, Laura, I am glad that our ships have finally collided this morning.
4: Me as well.
0: Thanks for joining us. That's Laura Osman, a federal politics reporter at The Logic, joining me here on Metro Morning.
2: This is CBC News. From CBC Toronto, it is 6:30. Good morning, I'm Jill Dempsey. The skies are clear, the sun is up, it's 16 degrees. You can expect a high of 27 today. Here's Jennifer Allen.
5: Jill, westbound on the 401, a collision at Islington in the collectors has just cleared away.
2: Ontario's summer camp system is facing questions over a significant gap in child safety. While many organizations voluntarily conduct thorough criminal background checks on staff working with kids, there's currently no provincial law requiring them across the board. Legal experts warn this creates a patchwork of safety standards, leaving parents in the dark about who's looking after their children. Toronto employment lawyer Puneet Tiwari says the burden of ensuring safety shouldn't fall on families.
6: There's really nothing that can be done other than parents demanding a refund or pulling their kids and speaking with their wallets. And that, unfortunately, is the reality. If they're not required to, some might not do the check. And that's why this is a big gap in the legislation.
2: Ontario's Ministry of Education does require checks and licenses for camps geared towards children under four, but camps for older children fall out of its oversight. CBC News asked the ministry why those checks aren't mandatory for all camps, but it wouldn't answer our questions. CBC also asked the Solicitor General's office if it would consider legislation, but it did not respond. Thousands of people are without power in Brampton this morning after a vehicle knocked down several hydro poles on Rosedale Avenue. The single vehicle collision happened a little after one this morning. There's no word yet on any injuries or if charges will be laid. The utility says more than 4,000 customers were initially without power and more than 1,100 remain without electricity. The area affected is south of Williams Parkway and west of Main. Police say Rosedale Avenue will be closed between Fair Glen Avenue and Mill Street until repairs are completed. The latest estimate for power to be restored is between 7 and 9 a.m. this morning. Peel police say they've laid charges in a fatal crash in Caledon in March. It involved a Volkswagen Golf and a Chevrolet Impala. The driver of the Impala died at the scene. Police say the 29-year-old driver of the Golf was taken to hospital with injuries. They've now been charged with dangerous driving, causing death. A Canadian Human Rights Tribunal hearing resumed this week, looking into allegations by a former Q107 co-host who says she was discriminated against by her male co-hosts and exposed to pornography in the studio. Jennifer Valentine filed a complaint against Corus Entertainment, the owner of the Toronto radio station where she worked from 2017 to 2019. Valentine alleges while working on Derringer in the Morning, managers failed to act against misogynistic behavior by male colleagues. Jasmine Sepetys reports.
7: Q107 co-host Ryan Parker worked with John Derringer and Jennifer Valentine on the morning show before it was taken off the air. Parker told the Human Rights Tribunal Derringer had final say on the show, that he was intense, intimidating, and did not get along with Valentine. Chorus lawyer Shane Todd asked Parker to respond to Valentine's testimony that the morning show had a culture of sexual harassment and misogyny. Parker replied, "I never witnessed any sexual harassment, and I wouldn't say women hating either." It's a rock morning show, so we talk a lot about sex and all that stuff. The chorus lawyer asked about Valentine's allegations that she was exposed to pornographic and sexually explicit images of women. Not true, he answered, and said it's absurd to suggest he and other co-hosts watched porn in the studio. Todd asked him about Valentine's testimony that she was asked to join in banter about women's breasts and bodies. Did that happen? Yeah, Parker said. More witnesses who worked at Chorus are expected to testify today when the hearing resumes. Jasmine Sepulveda, CBC News, Toronto.
2: Opposition parties have expressed outrage that the PC party spent thousands of dollars to surveil Bonnie Crombie in Jamaica. But some PC strategists say it's part of opposition research. Crombie went to a Jamaican resort on vacation in 2023, shortly after becoming Liberal leader. Amanda Galbraith is a conservative strategist and co-founder of the public affairs firm Oyster Group.
8: One photo of somebody in the wrong spot or expensing the wrong thing can turn a campaign. It can turn people's perspective on someone. So yeah, oppo research, this kind of physical research is not unique to any single political party. They all do it. And if they're telling you they don't, they're lying.
2: She remembers years ago working for the federal conservative government, and staff on a work trip to Bali wore suits in the heat all week, worried about being photographed. However, that was during government business, not a vacation. Galbraith says the optics don't look good with this particular mission and says surveilling someone on their vacation may cross a line. Jennifer Allen is back with your look at the roads.
5: The westbound 401 is slowing down from the 412 towards Salem, past McCowan, off and on to Yonge in the Express and Collectors. Keel through the 400 in the Express, and from the 400 through to Islington in the Collectors. We had an earlier collision there, which has been cleared, but we still have a stall at the ramp to southbound 427. It's blocking the right lane, so it's a little sluggish as you approach. We had earlier construction westbound 401 at Road 25 and west of Guelph Line, which have both cleared. Eastbound 401 continues to slow approaching Highway 6 South. The construction east of Guelph Line blocking the two left lanes is in the process of clearing. It remains heavy as you approach Guelph Line to east of it. And then it gets busy through Dixie in the Collectors towards the 427 from the 427 to east of Keel in both the Express and Collectors. Southbound 404 in the Don Valley are filling in as you approach Shepherd to south of Lawrence, and the Toronto-bound QEW and Gardner combination slow from the Burlington Skyway to Fairview, Mississauga Road to Dixie, and Kipling in sections to Dufferin. Back to Jill with your forecast.
2: Clear skies, 16 degrees right now. The sun is up. It's going to be sunny to start. Mix of sun and cloud near noon. High today of 27. Humidex of 30 with a high UV index. Partly cloudy tonight. There's a 60% chance of showers late this evening and overnight with the risk of a thunderstorm. Low of 20. And tomorrow, cloudy with a 60% chance of showers in the morning and the risk of a thunderstorm. It should clear, though, around the lunch hour. High tomorrow of 26. It is 16 right now in the city, and the time is 6:37.
0: We are celebrating a new addition to our Metro Morning family. Our director, Susan McReynolds, is now a proud grandmother for the very first time, welcoming Nuala Grace McReynolds into the world just yesterday. Susan, congratulations.
9: Thank you so much. We're very, very excited. I remember being on at this time, Jill, some months back, and
2: yes,
9: talking about the fact that Nuala was on her way.
2: Yeah.
9: It seems like many, many months of
2: I know. There's a lot of waiting, isn't there?
9: There's a lot of waiting, and then all at once.
2: Yeah, exactly.
0: That's
9: so yesterday
0: exciting.
9: Was the big day, and,
0: okay,
9: and she arrived, and she's healthy and happy and thoughtful, and as my son says, very chill.
0: Uh-huh. How is Connor and Kirsty adjusting to being new parents?
9: They are in a very lucky position where this was not something they live in Liverpool, I should say, mm-hmm, in Liverpool in England. So it's NHS care. And we know that NHS, like many other health systems, are under a great deal of pressure from mm-hmm all angles. And yet they managed to guarantee them that they were going to give them a room where Connor could stay with Kirsty and with Nuala Grace. And so that's what they're doing. And they're like this little family learning to live together. And because a lot of people will think of the days when, you know, husbands were sort of sent packing and you were allowed there for visiting time and it was very strict and all that. I don't know what has changed. I mean, it's a long time since I've had my babies now. But yeah, it's just a lovely setup where they're all getting to know each other.
10: But
9: and they're in this little
10: room. Hours, right? Those are so important in terms of bonding and connecting. So
9: and that's something
10: fantastic.
9: That's changed, Jill. That didn't used to be, but now, you know, using the dad as a kind of a skin contact person, all of that is wasn't around in at the time that I had babies, let's just put it like that. So I love those changes. And
0: it's
9: I'm so, so excited
0: nice.
9: For them.
0: So I'm so excited for you. I can't even imagine, as your first grandchild as well, what was that like yesterday, the moment you got the text? Obviously, you and your family have been preparing for this for so long. What was that second like when you thought, oh my gosh, this baby's finally come into the world?
9: It was startling. We'd waited during the during the course of the day and the afternoon. Of course, because of my hours, I've got to sleep a little bit in the afternoon, and I kind of fell into this very fitful sleep, waking, checking my phone, going back to sleep. It was a terrible sleep. And then I somehow did drift off, and the next thing, Joe, my husband and the grandpa is now standing beside me saying, okay, we've got Nuala Grace. And it was just that wonderful moment where the two of us were there looking at one another going, oh, it's actually real. It's actually happened. Delight, just sheer delight. Yeah. And this morning I came in early and I was doing my work and getting Metro Morning all prepared for today. And
0: thank you for that, by the way.
9: Thank you. No
10: thanks
9: for
10: fitness in.
0: Yeah, exactly.
9: No thanks to my son, the new father, who beeped 93 photos and 7 videos through on my phone this morning.
0: Oh, I love Connor. That's excellent. I need to give him my cell phone number. I want these photos and videos.
10: I think that's going to settle over time.
0: Or not. I don't know. I still have a million pictures of Fetch, and that's just a dog. So you go ahead and have Connor send you as many photos and videos as you possibly can. Susan, we are so excited to share in this moment with you. I know the audience is as well. And we're playing this little game today about what we all call our grandmother, because you have not been selected as a name yet.
9: No.
0: Will it be grandmother? Will it be Nan? Will it be Nanny? What will it be?
9: Don't know. I have a feeling it's going to be when Nuala gets to a point where she calls me something and associates me with something, that'll stick. That's what I feel. So anything she wants to call me, I'm very happy with. Granny Grunt suits me just fine.
0: Granny Grunt. Okay, I don't know if I've heard that one before.
10: That's a new one.
0: That's a new
9: what
0: one.
9: We used to say when we were kids, we used to say to people, Granny Grunt. So I don't know, maybe I'll become a Granny Grunt, but it'll be Nuala's choice.
0: Okay, well, I was laughing so hard because Jennifer just sent me a list of the top baby names as determined by a poll through Baby Center. And this list has over 100 names that were considered for
11: grandmas.
0: For grandmother, grandmas specifically. The number one name on the list, not very original, Grandma.
9: Okay.
0: So there you go. That's number one.
10: Okay. Thank you for settling that.
0: Yeah, exactly. A lot of them are granny, gram, like a version of that. Mm-hmm. My mother goes by Gigi in our family. That is sixth on the list. And Jennifer, you said you called your grandmother Nana?
11: Nana.
0: That's number nine.
11: Number nine. Yes,
0: and Jill, rounding out the list at number 10, you
9: Nanny.
0: Called your grandmother Nanny. And Nan is not on the list. Sorry, Nan. That is my grandmother.
9: Yeah, yours
0: is Nan. You
9: didn't
0: make the top 10. So there are some ideas for you, Metro Morning audience. Let our newest family member here know, what should she call her grandmother? If you have an idea and you'd like to pass that along to the McReynolds, we'd love to hear from you as well. As we continue to celebrate the new team, and Susan, one last time, congratulations to you.
9: Thank you. Thank you all very much.
0: And the time right now is 6:42. I'm Chris Glover, and you are listening to us on 99.1 FM. Big city mayors from across the province are in Ottawa this week discussing a number of priorities, including the challenges they are facing addressing addictions, mental health, and homelessness in their communities. They're demanding measures such as the creation of a new Ministry of Mental Health and Addictions. Marianne Mead Ward is the chair of the Ontario's Big City Mayors, and she's also the mayor of Burlington. She is joining me now to talk about their campaign called Reaction to Recovery. Marianne, thank you for being with me this morning.
12: Great to be here. Thank you.
0: All right. So you want the province to declare a state of emergency over all of this. What would that bring?
12: That brings a focused attention to this crisis, which is actually getting worse since we launched our campaign 2 years ago. The more and more people are sliding into homelessness, dealing with mental health and addictions, and we need urgent, immediate action and funding, and declaring a state of emergency will focus that attention and those resources.
0: And certainly this is a crisis that is playing out in big cities across this province. People here in Toronto will know that well as other towns and cities throughout the GTA, Burlington included. Talk to us, though, just to kind of personalize it a little bit. What are the things that you are seeing there in Burlington with your community?
12: The stories are just heartbreaking. And, you know, we had an individual, we open our community centers, libraries in the winter for warming centers, cooling centers in the summer. And about a year ago, we had an individual who was in one of our libraries. It was closing time. And they couldn't find him a space in a shelter, and he begged them to call police, have him arrested so he could go to jail to have a warm place to stay for the night. Eventually, they did get him an appropriate place to stay. He was not arrested, but that's the desperation that people feel when they have nowhere to go. And we've seen, you know, just the other day, I was going by a corner, a very busy intersection, and somebody was doubled over in what is called a fentanyl fold. Very dangerous. You can cut off circulation and overdose, and called 911. And this is happening more often in municipalities across our country. It isn't just big cities. It's small communities, northern communities, rural communities are dealing with this. And despite some of the investments that have been made when we first launched the crisis 2 years ago, the problem is growing. That's going in the wrong direction. We need urgent, focused attention and appropriate resources.
0: Some public health officers in Ontario, along with some mayors, have pointed to the closure of supervised consumption sites as the reason for a spike in the amount of overdoses that they're seeing and the kind of addiction problems that they're seeing on the street. It is obviously a multifactorial issue, but what do you think in terms of that discussion around the impact of the closure of those sites?
12: We want to, you know, when people are homeless, the solution is housing. When people are in the throes of a mental health crisis, the solution is treatment. And when people are experiencing addiction, again, the solution is treatment. And there are people who are willing to go and get treatment, but the wait lists are too long. There's no place for them unless you have tens of thousands of dollars to get private care, and that simply isn't good enough. So we know what the solutions are to deal with this issue, and it's that triple response: a home, treatment for addictions, and treatment for any underlying mental health conditions.
0: One of the demands is to explore the possibility of a mandatory treatment program for addictions and mental health issues in Ontario. Where do you fall on that debate?
12: We have asked for a review of the Mental Health Act and the Consent to Care Act with appropriate people around the table, which would include mental health experts, legal experts, first responders. Of course, we as municipalities want to be around that table. But those acts have not been updated and reviewed in decades. We think the time is now to explore whether or not changes to policy would allow us, would provide the ability to take immediate response and keep people alive long enough to get the treatment that they need to turn their lives around. So we're just asking for a review and a conversation with appropriate stakeholders and safeguards.
0: Our colleagues in Ottawa reached out to Stephanie Plant, the deputy mayor in Ottawa, and she said she's wary of mandatory treatment because of the lack of appropriate housing and support that she says doesn't exist that would be needed following an intervention. I want us all to listen to this clip together.
13: And what I can tell you is that at least in the Ottawa area, even if this tool existed, there's nowhere to put people. So involuntary care, by most definitions, is like a place, you know, they apprehend you and then you go for detox. And then what? You're back in the shelter.
0: What do you think of that? It does kind of echo some of those concerns that you had about there in Burlington, not having enough resources or places, housing for them to go to. What do you think of what the deputy mayor there in Ottawa just said?
12: Well, there absolutely has to be investment in housing and appropriate supports. And that, you know, when people are unhoused, the solution is housing. When people are facing addiction and a mental health crisis, the solution is treatment and recovery. It all has to come together. So so we would agree that that is the first step, the best step. And transitioning people from an urgent treatment and detox bed all the way up to, at some point, independent living. And there are models across the country where that type of transitional housing, from simply getting people out of the cold, winter is coming. We don't want people dying and freezing on the streets. And so having a place to go so they don't have to, like the individual in Burlington, have to ask to be arrested to get a warm bed. The resources have to be available for treatment as well as housing. And the Heart Hub model that the province has invested in is the model. It works. There simply are not enough beds. There are 500, they've invested $500 million in this. Municipalities right now are spending $4 billion dealing with mental health addictions crisis on our streets.
0: Your press release said that cities will always be part of the solution, but the property tax base cannot continue to carry the growing costs of healthcare, housing, and social support. And CBC News reached out to the Ministry of Health for their reaction to your statement there. And a spokesperson wrote to us to say the government is making record investments and that they expect municipalities to use these resources to expand services and to continue to address the issue. How do you respond to the government's response?
12: We are spending collectively $4 billion addressing mental health addictions, homelessness. And these are issues that were never intended to be funded through the property tax base. When property tax was set up 100 plus years ago, didn't envision the kind of issues that we're now dealing with. And that's $4 billion compared to the government's $500 million. It is out of balance, and the investments that the province have made are welcome. There simply aren't enough beds. There are upwards of 85,000 people in Ontario who find themselves homeless. And the Heart Hubs have funded about 500 beds. So you see the difference in the gap.
0: Yeah, certainly you do. And we are feeling it in communities, both big and small, as you said right off the top. Marianne, it's been a pleasure speaking with you this morning. Thank you for coming on Metro Morning.
12: Thank you so much for having me.
0: Marianne Mead-Ward is the chair of Ontario's Big City Mayors, and she is also the mayor of Burlington, speaking to me here live on Metro Morning. And at 6:52, let's head over to Jennifer and get an update on your commute.
5: Westbound on the 401 at the ramp to the 427, the right lane remains blocked due to a stall. Emergency vehicles are assisting. The westbound 401 delays approaching the 412 towards Salem, Markham Road Express, McCowan Collectors, off and on towards Avenue Road, and west of Allen Road in the Express and Collectors in sections towards the 427. For the eastbound 401, the construction east of Guelph line has cleared, but now we've got a collision approaching Dufferin. It's in the Express blocking the left lane, and that has volume filling in from the 427.
0: Toronto Public Health says it is investigating an illness that we don't hear about very often, an outbreak of Legionnaires' disease. So far, they've confirmed 6 cases of it in the Bathurst and DuPont area. Dr. Anna Banerjee is an infectious diseases specialist and assistant professor at the Dalla Lana School of Public Health. And Dr. Banerjee is here now. Doctor, thank you for coming on Metro Morning.
14: My pleasure. Thank you.
0: So in case people forget, because it's been a minute since we've talked about Legionnaires' disease, could you explain for us what is it and what is the impact on the body?
14: So Legionnaires' disease is caused by bacteria. The bacteria is aerosolized in water. So through a water source, you inhale it and it goes into your body. And it causes two syndromes. One is, you know, basically a fever-like illness, nonspecific fever, body ache, cough. And then there's Legionnaires' disease where it's fever, body ache, cough. Usually incubation period is about 4 to 6 days, but it could be up to 10 days. But the Legionnaires' disease, you have the body ache, cough, fever, and then it progresses to pneumonia. And, you know, occasionally this can result in death for people who are immunocompromised.
0: Okay. And I know that Toronto Public Health is still investigating, but what do we know about what typically causes an outbreak of Legionnaires' disease?
14: So it's usually from a contaminated water source, cooling towers, HV systems, showers, spas, anything that causes a mist where the bacteria can go in. So we don't know right now what the source is, but Toronto Public Health will go in, test, you know, certain areas where they suspect contamination and try to find patterns to figure out where the source is.
0: Mm. And how much risk would there be for the wider public around contracting the disease? Because that's certainly something that a lot of people would want to know, especially when we find out that there's 6 cases.
14: Absolutely none, unless you've been exposed to that water source. So the general public has no risk. There's a contamination of some kind of water source, and the people who have been exposed, some of those people might have it. So unless you've had that exposure, you're not at risk at all.
0: Okay. And so Toronto Public Health was clear that they had confirmed 6 cases of it so far. And so for it was also, I should say, in the area of Bathurst and

0: unless you've had an exposure. But if you're sick, then obviously you need to be seen.
1: Yeah, certainly. Now, six cases doesn't sound like a lot, especially for a city the size of Toronto. Why would public health be warning about this and sending out this public health notice?
0: So just to identify other people that might have been exposed, and the more people you have, you try to find a common link, and then you can identify where's the source of contamination. So and also for people who have underlying conditions, maybe immunocompromised, older people, etc., if they're exposed, then it can get very serious. So just to be aware that there's a risk factor for Legionnaires, for people who have been exposed.
1: And it certainly doesn't seem like something that we talk about very often. So how common are Legionnaires' disease outbreaks in Canada?
0: It's moderately common. I mean, there's a lot of sporadic cases, like one individual's exposed to a water source in their home. But outbreaks occur, you know, all over the world, you know, a few times a year. And it might be very small, like six, or it might be very big, like what happened in London with hundreds of people being exposed. But it's not uncommon.
1: All right, doctor. Well, thank you very much for joining us here on Metro Morning.
0: Thank you, Chris.
1: Dr. Anna Banerjee is an infectious diseases specialist and an assistant professor at the Dalla Lana School of Public Health, joining me here on the show. And Jennifer is back with a check on traffic.
2: Eastbound on the 401, as you approach Dufferin in the express, you'll find the left lane blocked due to a collision. It's heaviest from Dixie in the collectors, approaching the 427 in the express towards that Dufferin area. And then there's a section farther east at Salem, just a bit busy, but moving well through the area. On the westbound side of the 401, look out for a stall at the ramp to southbound 427, blocking the right lane. You're slowing down as you approach the 412 towards Salem, McCowan, alternating off and on towards Avenue Road in both the Express and Collectors, and from Allen Road in the Express and Collectors in sections to Dixon. 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
3: Our top story this morning, an Ontario summer camp system is certainly facing questions this morning over a significant gap in child safety. This in connection to a story that we're doing about a camp counselor who is continuing to work without a background check. We'll tell you that story coming up on Metro Morning. It is sunny and 16 degrees. You can expect a high of 27 today.
1: Mm-hmm. A gorgeous day today as we look ahead, and also coming up on the program right after World Report. We obviously have just one day left to negotiate a deal before Trump's 50% tariffs on hundreds of Canadian goods would come into effect. We're going to get an update with a former Prime Minister's Deputy Chief of Staff joining me here on Metro Morning.
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7: Good morning, I'm Mike Wise. Canadian and American negotiators have just one more day to make a deal. If they don't, new 50% tariffs are set to take effect on a host of Canadian goods. The Prime Minister's office says Mark Carney and U.S. President Donald Trump spoke by phone yesterday. Carney says he is ready for any scenario, including retaliation. And as talks enter crunch time, Michelle Allen tells us about one industry bracing for a potentially crushing blow.
8: Richmond Plywood says they've loaded their last shipment to the U.S. The BC company says it's paused American sales, even though they're its biggest moneymaker. They're bracing for a 50% tariff on some forest products. It starts Wednesday, unless Canada and the U.S. reach a deal. Bhavjit Thandi is with Richmond Plywood. He says the tariffs would be a tough blow for the B.C. forestry industry, which was already struggling.
9: So it's like boxing, right? So we're in round, like, 8 and we're still standing, maybe with one knee kind of thing, right?

0: Hi there, and welcome to Metro Morning. I'm Chris Glover. Thanks for being with us on this Tuesday, August 18th. It is 17 degrees. The sun is out, and we're heading to a high of 27 degrees today. Another gorgeous day today. And Jennifer is here. Jennifer, how's the commute?
1: Well, the sun is out and there are problems on either side of the 401. There are problems on the eastbound side approaching Dufferin in the express. It's a collision blocking the left lane. As you head towards Milton, you'll find things get busy approaching Guelph Line off and on to Road 25. Earlier construction in that area has cleared. Mavis to Huron, Ontario, mainly in the collectors, and Dixie towards Dufferin in the express and collectors. And westbound 401 at the ramp to southbound 427, the right lane is blocked due to a stall, and you'll find volume filling in because of that from Allen Road in the express and collectors towards the 427. Here's Jill Dempsey.
2: Well, Ontario's summer camp system is facing some questions this morning over a significant gap in child safety. While many organizations voluntarily conduct thorough criminal background checks on staff working with kids, there's currently no provincial law requiring them across the board. And thousands of people are without power in Brampton this morning. This after a vehicle knocked down several hydro poles on Rosedale Avenue. We'll bring you an update on that outage as well at 7:30.
0: One of our top national stories this morning is the fact that we are just one day away from Donald Trump's 50% tariffs on hundreds of new Canadian goods. Prime Minister Mark Carney's office has said that the two leaders spoke by phone yesterday afternoon. Brian Clough is a former deputy chief of staff to Prime Minister Justin Trudeau, and he works on U.S. relations, and he worked on the NAFTA renegotiations as well. Perfect person to be back as we're here now. I guess this is deadline day, or tomorrow, I suppose, is deadline day, but we're on deadline day eve. Thank
3: here
0: you for
3: are.
0: Being with us, Brian.
3: Good to be here.
0: All right, so the Prime Minister is calling this delicate and intense. That's what he is referring to these negotiations as. What does that tell you about how they're going?
3: Well, it tells me there's a real chance of a deal. Mm. We are at the deadline day. The two sides are talking, and the Americans are giving a lot of time to the Canadians here. And that's what's really remarkable now, the fact that the Americans are carving out so much time. These meetings are happening daily. So we'll see if we actually get to a deal today. There might be an extension. There might be no deal. So we'll find out.
0: How surprised are you? Because the last time you were on the program, it certainly seemed like you were thinking that there wouldn't be a deal. And as a result, Canada might and would probably have to, you were saying, put in retaliatory tariffs and other sorts of measures. So how surprised are you today that they're meeting this close just yesterday and we might actually have a deal after all?
3: Well, I still think no deal is a very good chance here. There's a very good possibility of that. But I think there's an equal chance of a deal. And I know that's a bit of a cop-out when it comes to predictions, but that's genuinely how I feel. The two sides are working very hard, but everything we hear is there are some significant stumbling blocks, particularly on automobiles. If they can sort that out over the course of the day, we might get there.
0: Okay. Well, and the Prime Minister has said also that Canada is coming into these negotiations from, quote, a position of strength. What do you think he means by that?
3: Canada has leverage. Canada has some things that the Americans want. You know, they want our defense spending. They want our critical minerals. So although the United States, obviously the much bigger power here, they have a lot of leverage over us. We have some things they want, and that's going to be part of the potential trades that go on today.
0: I brought this up yesterday with our political panel here on the show, and I want you to listen to one of the panelists and what they had to say about what Canada brings to the negotiating table.
4: We canceled most of the retaliatory tariffs that Canada had put in place. Doug Ford canceled his surcharge on power because Donald Trump didn't like it. He pulled his Ronald Reagan ad because Donald Trump didn't like it. Mark Carney canceled the digital services tax because Donald Trump didn't like it. I am worried, and I think Canadians are worried, that we're sitting at the table talking about concessions because we are coming from a place of weakness, and that is not the elbows up we've been promised. We want elbows up.
0: That was one of our political panelists, Erin Morrison, and she was formerly with the NDP. What do you think of that criticism where she was saying that she thinks Canada is coming from a place of weakness and listed several big concessions there?
3: Well, look, it's nobody likes those policy moves. Nobody likes that Canada dropped retaliation last year, some of the digital changes. Canada and Canadians want us to be able to make our own decisions and fight back, of course. But when you're facing our largest trading partner, who is punishing us massively and trying to put whole sectors out of business. I don't blame the Prime Minister for making decisions to keep the temperature lower than it could have been. There were real scenarios where if some of those policy decisions weren't taken, the president would have increased the pain on our steel, lumber, auto sectors even more than they're already facing. So, you know, frankly, I think the Prime Minister, who has all the facts in front of him, needing to make those decisions, they were probably the right decisions.
0: As you watch these negotiations from the sidelines, how does it compare to your memory of the NAFTA negotiations that you were a part of?
3: There's a lot of similarities. The intensity of the talks matches a few different periods that we went through in 2018, especially when we got to the deal. In the final weekend of September 2018, when NAFTA came together, we had about a dozen unresolved issues. Some of them were as big as the ones we're talking about today, but both sides wanted a deal, so it came together. Key difference now is I just think the Americans aren't as motivated to get a deal. The president likes his tariffs. He likes the pain he's inflicting upon us. So despite all the back and forth, the intensity of talks, a key difference from last time is it may just be the Americans decide today, look, we don't even want a deal. We want to impose our tariffs.
0: I obviously would have been a part of the team advising Justin Trudeau on how to handle Donald Trump. What advice would you give Mark Carney now?
3: Everybody has seen this president now, whole first Trump term, 18 months in the second term. So these observations aren't necessarily brilliant or secret. You've got to deal with a man who is very challenging to deal with. He is chaotic. He's unfocused. So you get on these phone calls with the president and he can go in all sorts of different directions. And you, when negotiating with him, need to stay focused. You need to get your facts across clearly. You need to be ready for the president to go off in many different directions, whatever his obsession is of the day. But you've got to stay focused and keep the conversation going on the issues that you want to be talking about.
0: You talked about the pressure that the Americans are under here. Obviously, the U.S. midterms are right around the corner. And we also know that affordability is a major issue in the U.S., just as it is here in Canada. And obviously, tariffs are a tax that, in many cases, American consumers end up having to pay if it's not, you know, covered by the enterprise in the first place, that foreign enterprise. So how much do you think those U.S. midterms and that affordability crisis that's playing out in the States is adding to, Canada's advantage here?
3: It matters for sure, but I think it's overstated what the impact is in the U.S.
0: Which one, the affordability or the political, like the
3: both,
0: elections?
3: Both. Okay. We're just not seeing the domestic, within the United States, the domestic pressure on the president pushing back against his tariff policy compared to what we saw in Trump's first term. In Trump's first term, there was huge political opposition in both the Republican Party and the Democratic Party. You saw a lot of business groups speaking out against the president, and that forced him to moderate. This time around, certainly the president's party has entirely fallen in line. They've managed to scare a lot of industry and unions in the United States out of complaining. So I do believe the midterms and affordability issues matter, but I don't think it's significant enough to really move the dial in our favor here.
0: That's a really interesting point, especially because we have seen some press releases from some American unions, but many of them have sister unions here in Canada. I'm thinking about the steelworkers, for example. And it also leads to believe, I hear your point about the fact that maybe they're getting pressure from the White House and from the U.S. administration writ large. But also, we've talked to some Canadian businesses who have actually done what the president wanted, and that is to move some of their manufacturing to the States to evade any sort of tariff. So how much of that quieting is potentially just people being kind of satisfied with how things are going down there?
3: I think you're exactly right. I think we're seeing all of that. And you mentioned some unions speaking out. There's been a little bit of that. The steelworkers put out a press release last week. That's good. That's helpful in favor of Canada. But I don't think we're seeing enough of it to really move the dial. I do want to make a point, though. You know, there's a lot of challenges we have in these talks. The United States is the bigger partner, but we have a lot of leverage. We have a lot of power here. Ultimately, it will be our decision what we agree to. And if the Prime Minister is not presented by the Americans with a good enough deal, he will rightly walk away. What that looks like and what level of chaos we then enter into, who knows? But walking away is a real possibility here, and I think the Prime Minister will make the right call.
0: Mm. And the walk away then would potentially include all of the things that we've talked about so many times before, including retaliatory tariffs. We'll pick up that part of the conversation another day, and you'll have to come back.
3: Sounds good.
0: All right. Brian Clough is a former Deputy Chief of Staff to Prime Minister Justin Trudeau and worked on U.S. relations and the NAFTA renegotiations. He was joining me here on Metro Morning Live. And now at 7:20, let's toss it over to Jennifer and get an update on your commute.
1: Eastbound on the 401, there's a new collision approaching the 400 in the collectors. It's blocking the right lane, and it's right as you approach the ramp to the 400. And then approaching Dufferin in the express, the left lane is blocked due to a collision. It gets busy in sections approaching Highway 6 South towards Road 25, Mavis to Huron, Ontario, mainly in the collectors, the 410 collectors, and Dixie in the express towards Dufferin. On the westbound side of the 401, we have this ongoing removal operation for a stalled vehicle at the ramp to southbound 427, which is blocking the right lane. You're slowing down from the 412 towards Salem, McCowan in the express, Kennedy in the collectors, alternating to Avenue Road, and then it really begins to fill in from Allen Road in both the express and collectors towards the 427. Southbound 410, there's volume from Sandalwood Parkway to Queen. Southbound 427 gets busy approaching the ramp to the 409, and the QEW Gardner ramps in the express. Southbound 400, I'm seeing volume approaching Road 88 to south of Line 5 through Major McKenzie and then from Shepherd to the 401 ramps. And Chris, southbound Don Valley Parkway is filling in just south of Finch to south of Lawrence. And then you'll find it's busy in sections from about Don Mills to the Richmond ramp.
0: It's another big day in our city. Caitlin Clark is here. She is, of course, the most famous women's basketball player in America, if not the world, and she is playing with her Indiana Fever team, playing against the Toronto Tempo at Scotiabank Arena. And but her impact goes well beyond sports and into the business side of the WNBA. And so for that, we've got our business commentator, Mark Harrison, here. Hey, Mark, thanks for coming in.
5: Good morning.
0: All right. So today is the big day. We've been talking about Caitlin Clark coming to Toronto for quite a bit of time now. Walk everybody through, if they don't understand, if they don't know who Caitlin Clark is, they have somehow missed this phenom. Talk to us about why this is such a big deal.
5: Well, I'm just going to tell you an anecdote I heard yesterday, which was I was wearing a different Tempo shirt than the one I'm wearing today.
0: Yes, you look great in your Tempo shirt, by the way.
5: And great shirt. And I was in a coffee shop, and this woman said to me, "Oh my gosh, I was so worried that Caitlin was going to get her 8th technical." So in the WNBA, if you accumulate too many technicals, you get an automatic suspension. They were worried that might happen for tonight. Caitlin Clark really started putting women's basketball even further on the map than it was when she was in the NCAA playing at Iowa. She was a phenom. She's been a phenom since she was a young player. Since she was drafted in the league as a rookie, her rookie jerseys sold more than anybody else's rookie jerseys. So the Tempo moved this game from Coca-Cola Coliseum, where they have about a capacity of, say, 8,500, to Scotiabank, where they can cram in, you know, even more than double that, like 20,000 folks.
0: Yeah. Okay. Well, that says a lot about the demand. Obviously, also, it was a sellout, and I saw some of the ticket prices were definitely significant as well. So what is Clark's on-court draw worth in hardened dollars?
5: Yeah, in hardened dollars. So when you look at it right now, economists say that she's worth about $1 billion to the league.
0: Wow.
5: Okay? A billion with a B. The Fever, since drafting her, went from about a $90 million U.S. valuation to about $340
0: million. Holy.
5: The top 10 most attended games last year in the WNBA, now this is 2025, were Fever games. And when she went on the road, average attendance was up by 34%. So, you know, it's turnstiles, her jersey. Even this year, when the Tempo played the Fever in an earlier season game, it was the most watched game of the season. So eyeballs, tickets, merch, it's all in there.
0: Even Barack Obama loves her just back in July.
5: Absolutely.
0: They were at that practice session for the All-Star game.
5: And Obama said something to her, which was, you know, don't forget, like, that you are just a young woman in your 20s. And he talked about when he was her age, he was kind of an unknown, you know, organizer and the pressure that she deals with. So he gave her some advice to just keep being herself and remember the joy.
0: Well, it is working. Mm-hmm. Who she is.
5: Yeah.
0: Talk to us. You talked about the impact she's had on the team financially. Mm-hmm. What about her personal brand and how much that's worth?
5: Nike deal worth $28 million, the highest ever paid to a women's basketball player. She earns about $16 million in endorsements. So if you think about it, like, her salary is literally a small fraction of what she earns, you know, her net worth climbing more than $30 million. So she deserves it. She's earning it. And she's bringing the marqueeism to the league. The league had a CBA issue earlier in the year because the amount of total revenues that go to players is vastly different and underrepresented compared to male players. But I think one of the reasons they got a better deal was, you know, with a phenom like that, you don't want to miss a season and irritate your fans.
0: Mm-hmm. Yeah, because I'm just seeing that they had gotten 9.3% of the revenue share from the WNBA.
5: It's a pittance compared to the men.
0: The NBA get almost half. Mm-hmm. That is a wild difference. So how can having a star like Caitlin help the wider league as well?
5: Yeah, it's somewhat like the Messi effect, you know, you see in the MLS, where other people are going to sell more tickets and you can do games like you're doing tonight. Mm-hmm. I think the downside is that if she was suspended, then all of a sudden you've got disappointed fans, because this game's been sold out for months. So definitely it's a big impact.
0: Or injured, my gosh.
5: Yeah. I mean,
0: does she have private security? That follows
5: okay, don't manifest that.
0: No, all right, I'm not. All right. I'm not.
5: Rewind the tape.
0: Yeah, exactly. Cancel that. Never mind. The other thing that's obviously really exciting about Caitlin Clark being in our city is that Toronto Tempo is kind of using the moment to reveal their new mascot today. So we'll find out who they're going to go with. What do you think is the value of having a good mascot for a pro team?
5: Yeah, well, I think it's going to be a lot of fun to see where they come out with. You know, I think some teams can live without mascots, but I think for the Tempo, they've been building. They've been building each of their pieces of fandom one at a time. And when you go online, they're having a lot of fun with it. There's a lot of the journey is exciting. The mascots apparently last week was coming through Winnipeg. So kind of like, you know, Santa in the North Pole, like you can see the mascot tracker. I'm not sure if NORAD's tracking. So this is a big reveal tonight.
0: Yeah, it is. And there's a lot of excitement as well. I was looking through the rest of the league's mascots this morning.
5: Do you have a favorite?
0: I do, actually. Okay. It's the Seattle Storm.
5: Yeah.
0: And their mascot is Doppler.
5: Right.
0: He's this green, bizarre-looking creature. And I just loved him. I watched some of the videos this morning as well. I got into a bit of a rabbit hole here.
5: Right.
0: But it made me think, what do we think the mascot will be for Toronto Tempo? What is your guess?
5: Well, if it's anything like my garbage pails, then we've got to go with the raccoon, right? I mean, that's, you know, that's sort of a ubiquitous Toronto mascot. I've seen a lot of ones. I saw the April Fool's joke, which I thought was hilarious.
0: What was that?
5: The metronome with a G.
0: Oh,
5: metronome, get it?
0: Yeah.
5: There's some rumors about it being a treble. I don't know, like I guess tying into tempo, some sort of musical connection.
0: I like that.
5: I don't know, but I do think that this is going to be a big part of this evening's reveal. And, you know, I think some fans are probably going just to see the mascot reveal. So it's really exciting.
0: I think they will. Honestly, people are so excited. I was there the day that they announced the WNBA expansion and they had the president of the league and everybody else here in Toronto. And I spent the rest of the day running around, or maybe it was the day after, running around talking to folks about what the mascot might be, who it might be. And it's funny that you say raccoon, because I remember that report that I filed all those months ago. And the answer that I was at a female clothing sports apparel shop.
5: Right.
0: And the women there had decided that it would for sure be a raccoon.
5: Okay.
0: And they had decided that it would either be a raccoon playing soca music.
5: Okay, cool.
0: Or a DJ set.
5: Right.
0: So that you got both raccoon indicating Toronto and you got music indicating tempo.
5: Had they named the raccoon?
0: Oh gosh, I don't know. I think they had actually. Some smart Metro Morning Tempe. Listener is good. Tempe.
5: Oh, there we go. Thank you. I love that.
0: Jill,
2: you're welcome.
0: The
2: I'm
0: winner.
2: Here to help.
5: Yeah,
0: she's always listening just over my shoulder. Telling
5: a three-pointer from Jill at the buzzer.
0: Kawhi Leonard, who needs them? We got Jill.
2: Yeah. Well, isn't that fitting for this conversation?
0: Okay, well, now that Jill's here, what is your idea for a mascot, Jill?
2: I like the raccoon.
0: Yeah.
2: And I like the DJ.
0: Okay.
2: DJ, I think is cool.
0: Yeah. All right. Well, is our pick. So
5: you
0: Tempo, you're done. You can leave it to Metro
5: Morning.
0: We've decided your mascot for you. Mark, thank you so much for coming in.
5: Good to see you.
0: Mark Harrison is our business commentator and the founder of the MH3 Collective. He's rocking a great Tempo shirt, and he's probably going to go buy a different one once they actually announce that mascot. That's going to come later on today. I'm Chris Glover. 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
2: 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From CBC Toronto, it is 7:30. Good morning, I'm Jill Dempsey. It is sunny and 17 degrees. You can expect a high today of 27. Here's Jennifer Allen.
6: Jill, eastbound 401, the two right lanes are now blocked approaching the 400 in the collectors due to a collision.
2: CBC News has learned a lead instructor at a children's summer hockey camp in the Kawartha Lakes worked with kids for much of the summer, even though he pleaded guilty earlier this year to assaulting two kids known to him. As the CBC's Christian DeVino reports, the province doesn't require summer camps to do mandatory background checks on staff who work with children over 4 years old.
7: Bradley Gibbs, who is also a Durham Regional Police officer, worked at KL Hockey Camp until last week, despite pleading guilty earlier this year to assaulting two kids. One victim, now an adult, spoke with CBC News. We've altered their voice due to a court-ordered publication ban.
8: If I sent my kid to one of those camps, I would be really concerned.
7: After CBC Toronto reached out, the camp announced Gibbs would step back. But the case highlights a major issue for the province, according to Toronto employment lawyer Puneet Tiwari.
9: This is a big gap in the legislation.
7: As it stands, vulnerable sectors checks aren't required for all camp workers in Ontario. Those checks include criminal background checks. Some organizations do them voluntarily, but what actions they take after is up to them.
9: Parents are entitled to expect a safe system. They're not expected to become private investigators.
7: The Ministry of Education wouldn't explain why these checks aren't required across all camps. We also asked Ontario's Solicitor General if the province would consider legislation. It didn't respond. Meanwhile, Gibbs remains in an administrative role with Durham Police. He is scheduled to be sentenced for the assaults next month. Christian DeVino, CBC News, Lindsay.
2: The utility Electra now says it will take several more hours to restore power in a Brampton neighborhood. Thousands of people have been without power since early morning after a vehicle knocked down several hydro poles on Rosedale Avenue. The single vehicle collision happened a little after one this morning. Paramedics attended the scene, but no one was taken to hospital. Police say the driver is being charged with impaired driving. Electra says more than 4,000 customers were initially without power, and more than 1,100 remain without electricity. The area affected is south of Williams Parkway and west of Main. Police say Rosedale Avenue will be closed between Fairglen Avenue and Mill Street until repairs are completed. The latest estimate is power will be restored between 10 and 12 this morning. More witnesses from Corus Entertainment are expected to testify today at the Canadian Human Rights Tribunal. Former Q107 co-host Jennifer Valentine filed a complaint against Corus, the owner of the Toronto radio station where she worked on Derringer in the Morning. She alleges John Derringer and two other male co-hosts bullied her because she was a woman and the show had a long history of sexual harassment and misogyny. Derringer in the Morning was taken off the air in May 2022 after Valentine went public with her allegations. Derringer parted ways with Corus in August of that year. It is 7:33. This is Metro Morning on CBC Radio 1. The Jamaica spying mission by PC Party operatives surveilling then-Liberal leader Bonnie Crombie on her vacation didn't come as a surprise to some Conservative strategists. Queen's Park reporter Lorenda Redekop has more on how it's going over inside the party.
10: Conservative strategist Amanda Galbraith is co-founder of Oyster Group, a public affairs firm.
11: Are folks surprised that somebody went down to follow someone on vacation? Actually not.
10: She says staff from all the main parties do research, surveilling politicians.
11: I wasn't taken aback that this happened. I was a little more surprised that it was, I guess, as transparently documented as it was, because usually you don't see those things that clearly.
10: The PC party expenses for 2023 named two Jamaican resorts. Bonnie Crombie stayed at one of them shortly after winning the Liberal leadership.
12: It just makes people kind of go ick. They don't like the idea that this sort of thing happens.
10: Jeff Rutledge is a Conservative strategist with Vantage Canada. He says opposition spying does happen, but how it's done is critical. And in this case, it was a vacation.
12: For anybody out there who's in politics, who gets asked by their boss to do this, maybe ask twice whether or not this is the best idea.
10: Galbraith doesn't believe this incident is having an effect on PC donors, but says it's one more story in the past months raising questions about the party's use of money. Lorenda Redekop, CBC News, Toronto.
2: The Elementary Teachers Federation of Ontario is holding its annual meeting in Toronto this week to provide an update to educators on bargaining with the province. Their collective agreement is set to expire at the end of August. The union is laying out what it wants to see from the Ontario government. ETFO says it's going to push for smaller classes and proper investments. David Mastin is the president of the union.
13: We've got a system in crisis right now. It's not normally our job through the bargaining process to try to fix government neglect and government underfunding, but in this case, we find ourselves having to do that. We are going to fight on behalf of our members. We're going to fight on behalf of students. We're going to fight on behalf of communities to make sure our schools provide the services that they need in order to function appropriately.
2: ETFO represents 84,000 members, and Mastin says a key part of this year's meeting will be ensuring the union is aligned on their position and the possibility of a strike vote ahead of negotiations. A strike vote doesn't mean a strike will happen. Mastin says if members engage in a strike vote process, it puts pressure on the province to take its concerns seriously. Here's Jennifer Allen.
6: The eastbound 401 is getting heavier due to a collision approaching the 400 in the collectors with the two right lanes now blocked. And east of the 400 in the collectors, there's a stalled vehicle blocking the right lane. A collision approaching Dufferin in the express has been cleared away, so at least we have that. As you drive in from Mississauga, it gets busy approaching Mavis to Huron, Ontario in the express from the 410 in the collectors, Dixie in the express to east of Kiel. On the westbound side of the 401, a stall at the ramp to southbound 427 has been cleared away. You're hitting a slowdown west of Brock Street to Salem, approaching McCowan to Avenue Road and Allen Road Express and Collectors through Dixon. Toronto-bound QEW gets busy from Red Hill Valley to Fairview, Walker's Line off and on to Dorval and approaching Mississauga Road to Dixie, and over to the eastbound Gardner. That's filling in east of the 427 through Dufferin. The westbound side of the Gardner gets busy west of Spadina in sections towards Jameson. There's a break, and then you're filling in again from South Kingsway through Park Lawn. Back to Jill with your forecast.
2: It's sunny, 17 degrees. We expect a high today of 27 with a humidex of 30 and a high UV index. Partly cloudy tonight with a 60% chance of showers late this evening and overnight. There is the risk of a thunderstorm, low 20. Tomorrow, a 60% chance of showers and thunderstorm activity in the morning, but it should expect it to clear by tomorrow afternoon, just in time for you, Chris.
0: Excellent.
2: With a high expected of 26. 17 right now at 737.
0: We have so many impressive people in this city. But I am about to introduce you to a woman who, at the age of 17, designed a groundbreaking molecule to purify water using sunlight.
2: Did you notice we all tilted our heads like, okay.
0: I just think,
14: what did I do by 17?
2: Yeah, exactly.
0: I cannot believe it. She's waiting in the green room, and she will come in and tell us all about this work and what she has done since. I find it just so exciting and impressive.
2: Oh my gosh.
0: Right?
2: Yeah.
0: But before we get to her, we've had a couple of conversations, and I need both Mike Wise is here for World Report today, and Scott's in for sports, obviously, and I want your take on both. So the first thing is that our very own Susan McReynolds, our director here on the program, is now a first-time grandmother. Her family, her son, and his wife just welcomed a new addition into their life. Nula is the new baby, and her pictures are looking fantastic. But Susan has not yet selected, or the child has not yet selected, obviously, what her name will be. What will she be called? And so we're running around asking people, what do you think? You got an option for Susan? And also, what did you call your grandmother?
14: What did I call my grandma?
0: Yeah. Mm-hmm.
2: Grandma?
3: Yeah, I had
0: Scott's
3: a nana.
0: Like, what is this question?
3: I had a granny and a nana. I thought we had to name the grandchild.
0: Yes, their first name, last name, and social insurance number as well. That would be great. No, what did you call?
3: I had a nana.
0: What Jennifer Allen
3: and
0: had.
3: And a granny.
0: A nana and a granny, okay.
3: Yeah, so my daughter went with the grandma. Oddly enough, the grandfathers, my daughter couldn't pronounce grandpa, but came up with Gaga. So she just started calling everybody Gaga. So there was Gaga Cuckoo, Gaga Wise, Gaga, all these
0: cute. My grandfather had a similar storyline. I'm not sure what we were going for, but he ultimately was called Gummy. I was joking that even when...
2: Wasn't about the dentist.
0: We have no idea why that name existed, but kids all through their teens would call that man Gummy, and he'd look in the mall and be like, Chris, who is that? I don't recognize that friend. So that was what we said. Gummy was mine, and Nan is what I call my grandmother. And Jennifer was so cute because we had this list of top names for grandmother. And I was a little disappointed that Nan was not on the top 10 list. Well, Jennifer did a little bit of a deep dive in between her traffic reporting over there. And she found out that Nan is on the list under the 18 sassiest grandma names. Thank you, Jennifer, for that.
5: Congratulations.
2: My great niece.
0: She is sassy, too.
2: My great niece has a great name for her grandmother. She calls her Grandma Champagne.
0: I love that.
2: And Bubbles. I said, that is the best name of all time.
0: Oh, shoot. I'm only now realizing we should have brought champagne in for Susan. Darn.
2: It's not too late.
15: It's not too late.
0: Yeah. Okay, well, I'll maybe run it after the show. What is yours?
15: Just Nana.
0: I like it. Yeah, that's perfect. Yeah, Nana is on the top 10 list. You'll be happy to know.
15: Not surprised.
0: Okay, and then the second real quick thing that we were talking about was the WNBA team, Toronto Tempo. They are going to be unveiling their mascot today. Mike and Scott, do you have a pick on what the mascot might be?
16: I was talking to Hayden Waters earlier, and I got to give him credit. A metronome. Because tempo, keeping to the pace, something like that. You can't really use Metro. There's generations of Torontonians that haven't called this place Metro Toronto in a while. But still,
0: Mike, this show is called Metro Morning.
16: Metro Morning. That is true.
0: Oops.
16: Yeah. Thanks, folks. Glad you had me in this week. We'll be here after this.
0: Mike. It's been a real pleasure. Okay, Scott, what is yours?
15: I just want something that is a living creature. I find a metronome a little bit hard to relate to.
16: A raccoon holding a...
15: okay, now we're starting to talk true Toronto. No, like, yeah, a raccoon maybe wearing a tempo shirt, that sort of thing.
16: They're not speedy, though. That's the problem.
15: Okay, but they're wily.
0: Mike, I already thought this through because I picked raccoon as well, as did Jill. And then what I wanted to do was put it as a DJ. So then you get the tempo, you get the music element in there, the rhythm of the beat. And then you also have the raccoon. So you satisfy both the rhythm and the Toronto-ness of it all. And we will find out later today what the Toronto Tempo picked for their mascot. And in the meantime, Mike, what is coming up on World Report?
16: Well, we are talking about the trade negotiations with the United States. I know you've been talking about that. Mm-hmm. It really does come down to today, crunch time. We'll be talking with Rafi Bujkanian at the top of the hour about where trade talks stand right now, what could potentially happen next. We're looking at political fallout from yesterday's big Churchill Falls announcement. Some Newfoundlanders upset. This whole deal was supposed to be put to a vote, and that's not on the table. And keeping an eye on a big trial in California for attorney generals in the U.S. taking Meta to court over its apps and saying that they were designed to entice children and harvest their data, and many other states looking at following suit with this. So we'll take a look at that. If the company is found guilty, it could face trillions in damage.
0: It would be consequential indeed. All right, Mike, thank you.
16: Thank you.
0: Now let's get to Scott's sport report. And the biggest start in women's basketball plays in Canada tonight. We were just talking about the Caitlin Collins effect. What are you going to be watching?
15: Oh, well, to see just how big an ovation, Chris, that Caitlin Clark receives from the fans here in Toronto. Such is her star power that the game's been moved from the Tempo's usual arena to the 21,000-seat venue the Raptors and Leaf usually play in. Mm-hmm. And yes, it will be a sellout. So what makes Caitlin Clark such a big deal? Well, she's likely the best shooter the women's game has ever seen, hitting three-point shots with the regularity that Steph Curry does in the NBA. Clark's also an inventive passer, Chris. She finds her teammates with the ball through openings most players don't even see. Her preternatural skill set, says Tempo coach Sandy Brandello, is great for the league as a whole.
17: We've got the best players in the world here, and that's what the focus should be on, is celebrating these great players. And like, how great is this for Toronto to have the Indiana Fever in town? You know, because Caitlin, she's an amazing player, but Kelsey Mitchell's an amazing player. Leah Boston's an amazing player. It's not driven by one or two players. It's driven by all the great players in this league, and our focus should be on that.
15: Brandello's right. The WNBA is about much more than just Caitlin Clark, but it is tough to deny Chris Clark's influence on the league. The eight most watched games on TV this season have all featured Clark's Indiana Fever, and the interest Clark's helped generate have led to both record broadcasting agreements and expansion fees. Consider that the Tempo bought into the league for $50 million a few years ago, and since then, expansion fees have quintupled. Something to ponder while Clark nets what will surely be multiple triples tonight.
0: Oh, yeah, absolutely. And our business commentator, Mark Harrison, was just on the show a couple of minutes ago talking about Clark's billion-dollar valuation that she's boosted into the league as well. But her influence on the game has certainly become about much more than just basketball.
15: Yes. In the Trump era, Chris, it's next to impossible to escape politics. And Clark has found herself thrust into endless culture wars. If you type her name into social media right now, topics like homophobia, toxicity, racism will all follow. Just last month, a group of Republican lawmakers wrote a letter to WNBA Commissioner Kathy Engelbert expressing concern that in-game fouls against Clark were racially motivated. Gino Auriemma, a 12-time national champion as coach of the University of Connecticut, says Clark is unfairly being used as a vessel for American culture wars.
18: She became the reason why white players get beat up in the WNBA, and she became the reason why black players don't get the adulation that white players get. Instead of it becoming, Caitlin Clark gets fouled hard. No shit. Not every foul is a good foul. Not every foul is a bad foul. But that's all they are. They are not a referendum on America, which is what the whole thing has become.
15: That's UConn coach Gino Auriemma speaking on a podcast put together by sports writer Richard Deitch. And Deitch has written an article on Clark that's up on our website this morning, Chris, and well worth a read. He points out that, among other things, Clark doesn't court attention around political issues and seldom puts a foot wrong when she's interviewed about, well, very sensitive topics. Deitch also mentions some advice Barack Obama gave Clark recently to shut out the noise and to never, ever lose the joy for the game.
0: Yeah, that was a beautiful moment, certainly. All right, let's finish with baseball, where the Blue Jays will be looking for some rare joy in Tampa Bay tonight.
15: They will, and rare is right. Historically, Toronto has done more losing in that Florida city than almost any other major league town. The Jays have lost 2/3 of the contests they've played in Tampa over the years. Meanwhile, when the Rays play here in Toronto, the results are around 500. Toronto best sort things quickly, Chris. There is a month left in the regular season, and the Jays are trying to fight off 6 other teams for the final wild card berth. All of those teams, by the way, are, like Toronto, below 500. Keep in mind, only 3 clubs in Major League history have made the postseason with a losing record before, and all of them came in shortened seasons. This year, it's a snail race. And Blue Jays, by the way, eat snails. So let's hope there's something in that.
0: Let's hope they win. All right. Thank you, Scott.
15: You bet.
0: And at 7:47, I'm Chris Glover, and you're listening to Metro Morning on 99.1 FM or streaming us on the CBC News app. And now it is my great pleasure to introduce you to Diana Virgo-Vichova. She is the incredible scientist that I was just talking about a couple minutes ago. Started out as a personal project, but certainly not a typical personal project. She was just 17 when she designed a groundbreaking molecule to purify water using sunlight, and it led to a full ride scholarship at the University of Toronto and creating her own company to help communities access clean water. She recently got the 2026 Global Citizen Prize for Youth Leadership. Diana, welcome to Metro Morning.
19: Good morning, Chris.
0: Congratulations to you for just everything I just listed up and including this incredible Global Citizen Prize for Youth Leadership. So impressive.
19: Thank you so much.
0: Yeah, how
19: so
0: does happy it feel to have all of these things just be listed out about you? What is going through your head right now?
19: Well, I feel like I was born as a girl in Slovakia, a small village in Slovakia with a lack of resources. So coming here, on these world stages, building something impactful is literally a dream come true for me.
0: It's very inspiring for us as well. And I want to hear all about the science of it. So tell me about this molecule that you designed, I would say at 17 as well, that purifies water with sunlight.
19: Yeah, so at my company, X-Atoms, we discovered these new types of materials called photocatalysts. And these materials can break down contaminants in water when they're exposed to sunlight or different light sources. And so when I was 17 years old, I actually used a computational software, which was new at the time, to design a new type of catalyst, which would be sunlight activated. And scientists before, for decades, have been trying to discover sunlight activated catalysts, but they have not been very successful because it requires a lot of trial and error in the lab. And when when quantum chemistry came out, when, you know, all the computational software was out, we realized that we can actually make these discoveries within days.
0: Wow. Okay. And the applications are clear. I just want to get into those in a second. But first, what led you to even think about ways in which purifying water was so important?
19: Super important for me from a little bit before I was 17 years old. At 14, I was diagnosed with ovarian cancer. Mm. And this was linked to different industrial activities happening in my village. And so the summer after, back in Slovakia. So the summer after, I begged my mom to go backpacking Asia. So we traveled around India for a month. And there I spoke to other women and girls on the train. And they told me that they're getting sick during their periods because of the polluted water. So I realized that, you know, I got sick in Slovakia, they get sick in India, women and girls in Africa have to spend hours searching for clean water. So I got super interested in solving this global issue, because still in 2026, we have 2 billion people that lack access to clean and safe water. So I came to Slovakia and contacted a professor who was working in this water space. And then I got introduced to quantum chemistry.
0: That is so brilliant. And it's not even just, I mean, you did list off a number of international locations, but people in Canada know that there are communities, especially First Nations communities, where access to clean drinking water is not possible. Talk to us about how you're now the founder and CEO of the company xAtoms, and how are you working to build on the work that you've already done to try to get clean drinking water to more communities in Canada?
19: Yeah, so we work with multiple Indigenous communities here in Canada. Especially our big focus has been on Indigenous farmers that are dealing with pesticides and different agricultural pollution. We're also collaborating with the BMO and the One Young World organization to be able to improve the access to clean and safe drinking water for these communities.
0: Wow, that is so incredible. What is it like to be able to influence society so positively with something that is so basic, access to drinking water, something that we absolutely need, but taking such a smart look at it and being able to make such a profound impact for communities?
19: I think it's amazing. It's we're building a company that is impactful. You really need to be able to interact with these end users. And because we did a lot, we, you know, when we worked in Kenya, we went to live with these communities, for instance. We see them and we want to help them, and that helps us and pushes us even further. All three co-founders, we started as students at the University of Toronto, undergrad students, all international. So each of us has a different water story. So that's really pushing us as well.
0: Mm, you each have a different water story. And what led you to this important research?
19: Well, my personal story, then my co-founder, she's from China. She also grew up without access to clean tap water. Mm-hmm. And our third co-founder from Turkey as well has seen within his country different water stories. And so we all got together and we decided that we want to change this.
0: Now, you also spoke at Davos and met the prime minister there as well. What did it mean to you to speak with global leaders in water innovation like that?
19: It was an incredible experience. That was this year, especially, was very interesting. But we were actually one of only 5 companies globally selected to be at the World Economic Forum, one of 5 startups. So only 1 Canadian company. And it was incredible to share the story of xAtoms on the global stage. But also, I was able to see the speeches from the Prime Minister of Canada, the President of the United States, President of Ukraine, and see how they're thinking of different geopolitical issues. And I feel like many geopolitical issues are also affecting our access to clean water. So it was a real life-changing experience.
0: Was it nerve-wracking? I couldn't even imagine.
19: I feel like first day was extremely intimidating because I was immediately, like my first day, they sent me to this room full of Fortune 500 CEOs. We were having a round table. Like, there was a CEO of PepsiCo, CEO of Ecolab, and I was sitting behind a table with them. It was very intimidating, but I had 1 minute to talk about xAtoms, and they all managed to get back to us. So we work with some of them nowadays, but it was an incredible experience.
0: Did you spark any sort of an idea for a future project that you want to work on?
19: We did, actually. We ran a Fortune 500 company. We're actually doing like computational research for them. So not only discovering new materials, but only purely computationally analyzing some of their contaminants.
0: Wow. Okay. Well, you'll have to come back on when that research is done, because it's going to be fun, I think, to follow your career. Thank you so much for coming in this morning.
19: Thank you so much, Chris.
0: Diana Virgo-Vichova is the founder of CEO, or the founder and CEO of X Atoms, joining me here on Metro Morning. And at 7:55, it's time for our summer song request. And we got a throwback from David, who picked a song from Greece, but not the song that I was expecting, Summertime Lovin', but he says, my song that reminds me of summer is anything off the Grease movie soundtrack. I was in high school when it came out and just starting to hang out with and date girls. They were dancing and singing to Grease, and therefore, so was I. Well, David, hope you found your Sandy. Here is You're the One That I Want.

0: All right, I thought they were going to play Summer Lovin', but that is a great song. We love that one, too. Thank you so much for writing it and playing our summer song request for us. You had all of us rocking along this morning. Hopefully, you are rocking along wherever you're joining us this morning. And Jennifer is traffic rocking.
1: I am. I can't help it. We've had a few problems, though, in the
2: you
1: area
2: on the her.
0: Floor. No, sorry.
1: Yes, I'm here bopping along. We've had a few problems in the area of the 400 as you travel on the 401. Eastbound 401 approaching the 400 in the collectors. The right lane and ramp lanes are blocked due to a collision. Stall east of the 400 in the collectors has now been cleared, but we have a new stall in the express approaching Kiel, which is blocking the right lane. 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
2: CBC News has learned a lead instructor at a children's summer hockey camp in the Kawartha Lakes worked with kids for much of the summer, even though he pleaded guilty earlier this year to assaulting two kids known to him. The province doesn't require summer camps to do mandatory background checks on staff who work with children over 4 years old. That's our top story this morning. It is sunny and 17. Today's high 27 with a humidex of 30.
0: TMU is assembling a task force to respond to campus protests, and we are going to be joined by Bob Rae, the former Ontario Premier, and our rep at the UN will be on the program on Metro Morning in moments.
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3: 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Coming up in half an hour, it's The Current.
5: I'm Lindsay Duncombe. You might recognize actor Ben McKenzie for his role as Ryan Atwood on The OC. Now he is a prominent advocate against cryptocurrency. We'll talk to Ben McKenzie about how he became a skeptic. That's coming up on The Current.
6: This is World Report. Good morning, I'm Mike Wise. Prime Minister Carney says last-minute trade talks with the United States are delicate and intense. If no deal is made by tomorrow, Washington will slap new 50% tariffs on a range of Canadian goods, from honey to hockey sticks. We know Carney spoke with U.S. President Donald Trump by phone yesterday. We do not know the details of their conversation. Joining us to help fill in the blanks, the CBC's Rafi Bujukanian is in Ottawa. So Rafi, where do talks stand right now?
7: Mike, we just got word from our colleagues at Radio-Canada. New meetings are expected today between Canadian and American negotiators with the goal of reaching a deal before these new tariffs kick in. There could also be a call between Prime Minister Mark Carney and U.S. President Donald Trump, a second one. If there is no agreement, Canada is facing a whole slew of new tariffs, higher than any implemented so far by Trump. Now, this round of talks between Carney's top man in Washington, Canada-U.S. Trade Relations Minister Dominic LeBlanc, and his American counterpart Jameson Greer, has been longer, more involved. LeBlanc has been in Washington for more than a week now. Any further talks would have to iron out the sticking points. We know the U.S. is unhappy about the ban on sales of American liquor in place in most provinces here. And we know the Canadian side has been trying to get them to substantially reduce or get rid of existing tariffs on those sectors like steel, aluminum, auto, and softwood lumber.
6: Okay, so we're looking for updates. If the clock strikes 12 and nothing has been signed, what happens next?
7: Well, presumably those new tariffs could kick in immediately, though, of course, over the course of the last year, we've also seen occasions where this frankly unpredictable president has threatened levies and then not gone through with them. Think of his recent musings.

0: Hi there, I'm Chris Glover, and you're listening to Metro Morning on 99.1 FM. It's notched up to 19 degrees out there now, lots of sunshine, and we're heading to a high of 27 degrees today. Jennifer Allen is keeping her eyes on the commute. Good morning, Jennifer.
1: Good morning, Chris, and I don't know what's going on this morning. Problems keep popping up on the 401 in both directions. Yes, on the westbound side of the 401, we've got a new collision at Yonge in the Express, blocking the left lane. Emergency vehicles are on site. Past Weston in the Express, the two left lanes are blocked due to a collision. And then west of the 427 in the Collectors, the two right lanes are now blocked due to a fresh collision there. Eastbound 401, we've got this ongoing collision cleanup approaching the 400 in the Collectors, blocking the ramp lane and right lane, but earlier problems east of the 400 in the Collectors and approaching Kiel in the Express have cleared away. Here's Jill Dempsey.
2: Well, CBC News has learned a lead instructor at a children's summer hockey camp in the Kawartha Lakes worked with kids for much of the summer, even though he pleaded guilty earlier this year to assaulting two children known to him. And with further research, we found that the province actually doesn't require summer camps to do mandatory background checks on staff who work with children over 4 years old. We look at that and we continue to track the power outage this morning in Brampton.
0: Toronto Metropolitan University is re-evaluating how it engages with protests. The move comes after an external review of how the university responded to protests related to Hamas's brutal attack against Israel in 2023. And that, of course, led to Israel's ongoing assault on Gaza. And just last month, the UN Commission of Inquiry accused Israel of deliberately targeting Palestinian children, resulting in genocide and crimes against humanity, both in Gaza and in the West Bank. Two of the protests at TMU from 2025 resulted in the arrests of students. And now a new task force has been struck that will put together policy for TMU for future protests. Former Ontario Premier and Canada's former UN rep, Bob Rae, has been appointed chair of that task force. Bob, welcome back to Metro Morning.
3: Thank you, Chris. Good to be with you.
0: What led you to want to be a part of this process, sir?
3: Well, I was asked if I would serve, and I said that my initial reaction was that, you know, I've got a lot on my plate right now, and it's going to be challenging. But I thought about it over the weekend and decided that I could probably contribute in a couple of ways. One is because of my long experience in university governance, going back to my own student days in the 1960s, and I've an interest that I've maintained over many, many years, and more broadly, dealing with crisis situations and situations of confrontation, which has been another area in which I've done a lot of work as a mediator and problem solver, and also because of my experience at the UN, where I come at this with some background in understanding the conflict in the Middle East, which is, in a sense, the background for this. But this is not only about the Middle East. This is about university, the community, about Toronto, about some of the challenges that we're facing as a community. So put all that together. It's a long answer, but I thought it was appropriate for me to do it, and I think I can make a contribution. So I'll be working with the task force And I'm looking forward to it. It's not an easy challenge, but I think it's one we have to take on.
0: Yeah, of course. And a lot of universities around the country and certainly around North America are undergoing similar sorts of reviews and task forces as well, just noting how important this is to strike that right balance on university campuses. And in this case, your task force has been struck after this external review of how the university responded, especially to those protests in 2025 that led to arrests. And we covered them here on this program as well. What were your biggest takeaways, Bob, from that external review that will kind of form the basis of what the task force is now going to do?
3: Well, I've had a chance to read Judge Bonotto's report. I have not had a chance to speak with her about some of her conclusions. And I'm essentially going to wait until I've had a chance to meet with the task force, which will happen in the beginning of September, to really get a sense from them as to how they think we should proceed in response to the university's request. All of our, you know, the what Judge Bonotto was charged with dealing with was how can, you know, what, first of all, what happened in her view as a finder of fact, and then you know, what should be done about it. And she's made some very specific recommendations. I'm not going to comment on any of them because, I've not had a chance to speak with her or had a chance to speak with the group, the broader group. But my sense is that overall the report is looking at several competing rights. It's not one right as an absolute. I mean, obviously the right to free speech and the right to protest, the right to, you know, peaceable assembly is part of our democratic way of life, and it's essential. But the question then becomes, when does that become disruptive, and when does that become take away from the rights of others? There is this broader question around hate speech and the experience of many students, particularly Jewish students, but also Palestinian students, with respect to the back and forth and the social media stuff that's happened. People not feeling safe in who they are and what they are. And I think that's an exceptionally important, that we put the dignity of every student, the dignity of everyone in the university at the front and center of what we're trying to do. And that's the essential thing, is that, yes, there will be competing balances that have to be struck, but we have to respect that dignity. And I think that's the essential point. And the final question is, what's the role of the administration and of the university's institutions in providing leadership and clarity in terms of enforcement? To say, okay, if this happens, this is what we're going to do. And I think one of Judge Bonotto's comments in the report and her commentary has been dealing with that issue. And I think that's something where we have to hear from all sides about that and then try to put forward with as much clarity as we can recommendations for the university going forward. But the key, the key is this issue of, it's not what we say, it's what we do, and that I think is the test that that leadership has to respond to, and that I think is what we're being asked to provide.
0: Given your experience with universities, the UN, and also obviously as a premier, you are certainly uniquely positioned to take on this role. And one of those balancing acts that you're and your task force are going to have to look into is one of the things that was certainly recommended within the report. And it was talking about how university campuses such as TMU need to recognize the discrimination that especially Jewish students are facing, but also Palestinian, as you mentioned, but also protecting the right to criticize the government of Israel. So how do you go about navigating that balance?
3: Well, I mean, the commentary on the rights of anybody to criticize our government, anyone's government, is you know, that's a clear part of who we are as a country. I have the right to criticize people, and you have the right to criticize me. And you know, that's a right. The question becomes, though, at what point does that commentary or that criticism lead to anti-Semitism? What point does it lead to acts of discrimination against members of the Jewish community? Or alternatively, what is our criticism of what's happened in the Middle East lead us to think about Muslim students and Palestinian students, and where and how do people feel unsafe as a response to that kind of criticism? And what point does that criticism question the existence of the State of Israel, or question the right of people to have an opinion? I mean, I'm very familiar with criticism. I mean, I've been the object of it for a long time in my public life, and some of the stuff that you see on social media, it goes over the boundaries. But how do we police social media? How do we enforce it? The answer is, there's limits to what we can do in this report, because it's really about the university. What can the university do specifically to make people feel safe? There are issues for other governments that arise out of this in terms of what recourse do people have who are being targeted by hate speech. And that is a very difficult issue, but it's a very current one. It's a real one. And at what point does speech become hate speech? At what point does it cross that border and that boundary that's set out in the criminal code? And that's something which we all have to deal with today.
0: Another thing that jumped out to me from the report was one of the things that she said was that those arrests at TMU of those students demonstrated systems of a deteriorating campus climate. And she goes on to say that they are likely to occur again absent decisive institutional action. So given the fact that your task force here is not expected to come back, the deadline is not until March, what level of concern do you have about the fact that we're going to be starting a new school year here in September without the work of your task force?
3: Well, the task force itself, me as the chair, may be the subject of, you know, the object of criticism and commentary that itself will be difficult. I took this task on knowing that, but we're not just waiting for our report. We will have ongoing meetings with the administration. We'll have ongoing meetings with those who are responsible for the climate and the nature of life in university. But it's not just the administration that has responsibility. All students have a responsibility. The faculty have a responsibility. Everybody shares this responsibility to make the environment in which they're working livable and welcoming. And that's not easy in the current context. But it's something we have to do. And it's not just one group that has responsibility. Everyone does. And so that's the spirit with which we enter into the discussion.
0: Former Ontario Premier Bob Rae, and also a former rep for Canada at the UN, joining me here on Metro Morning. Bob, thank you so much.
3: Lots of formers, but the best is yet to come, Chris.
0: For all of us. Thank you, Bob. And at 8:22, let's check in with Jennifer and get an update on your commute.
1: We have multiple issues on both sides of the 401, especially if you're traveling westbound. At Yonge in the Express, the left lane is blocked due to a collision. Approaching Keele in the Express, we've got a stalled vehicle blocking the left lane. Past Weston in the Express, the left lane is blocked due to a crash. And there's a third crash west of the 427 in the collectors, blocking the ramp lane and right lane. So on the eastbound side, we had a collision approaching the 400 in the collectors. That has been cleared away, but the eastbound 401 is still heavily traveled from about the 400, or rather as you head east of Mississauga Road through here, Ontario, in the collectors, and then east of the 410 to east of Keele Express and collectors.
0: Right after Jill's 8:30 newscast, the current picks up, and Lindsay Duncombe is in all week. Hey there, Lindsay.
4: Hi there.
0: So what's coming up on the show?
4: Well, we have a couple of really interesting interviews about foreign influence in Alberta's upcoming referendum on potential separation from Canada. The thing is if you've seen a video on the topic that got you all riled up one way or another, it might not have been Canadian at all. We're going to talk to a researcher who says some of those posts are coming from Russia, some from the United States. And he said the goal here is to divide Canadians so that we don't trust each other anymore. And we'll also be speaking to a former RCMP intelligence director about why he thinks that's a security threat for Canada. Mm. And then, Chris, you might be too young. Did you ever watch The OC growing up?
0: Gosh, I was not too young, but I did not watch The OC. I'm sorry.
4: Well, there's an actor who was very famous on that program who now is a filmmaker, and he just made a documentary about cryptocurrency. Oh. And it's fascinating. You want to check that out.
0: Okay. Listening to that with The Current with you. Thank you.
4: Thanks very much.
0: Long before the current push to support Canadian industries, one Toronto theatre was prioritizing homegrown talent already. Back in the 1970s, Factory Theatre started out by exclusively putting on Canadian plays. Now the theatre is ushering in a new era with a new leader as well, and with the performing arts being squeezed for funds and a building at Bathurst and Adelaide that is more than a century's years old. I am excited to announce to you all who will be the next artistic director. We're breaking it here on Metro Morning. Kevin Matthew Wong is the new artistic director at Factory Theater, and he's here now. Welcome to Metro Morning, and congratulations to you, Kevin.
5: Oh, thanks so much, Chris. Great to be here.
0: How are you feeling?
5: I'm feeling great. There's a lot of work to do, but I'm really excited about the future.
0: Okay, so what is your journey been like up to this point?
5: Do you know, I never wanted to be an artistic director of a building.
0: I saw that in your background.
5: You know,
0: you actually called it a horrible job, if I could just be really clear about that. So how did you go from horrible job to I want to take this on?
5: Well, you know, I was walking down the street. I'm a theater artist primarily, and I create my own work, solo shows. I've been really lucky to tour them across Canada and around the world. And I've been traveling for the last 3 years, actually. I've only been in my home city half of each of those years. But I walked down the street in my neighborhood and I saw this building. And I thought, if somebody doesn't do something, we're going to lose this place. Mm-hmm. And so I just felt this pang of sadness, actually. And I thought, you know what? Maybe the next leader can't afford to just be an artist. Maybe they need a little bit of, you know, more business sense too. Mm-hmm. So what I'm trying to do is bring my work as a producer and my work as an artist to try to revitalize the theater here.
0: I love it. Okay. And another part of your vision, as we were mentioning here, at its roots, Factory Theater was all about Canadian content. You'll still continue to have Canadian content,
5: absolutely,
0: prioritize it, but you're also looking to expand. Talk to me about your plans for the future.
5: Sure. Well, you know, when the theater started in the 1970s, there was Quebec separatism was a huge issue. Canada didn't have its own constitution. It wasn't patriated until 1982. Mm-hmm. Now what we're staring down is a world in which Canada needs friends. And I think that also as kind of a digital native artistic director, I'm really interested in how to bring in new audiences. And what I think audiences will be interested in is, one, Canadian theater is our cornerstone. We're not abandoning that. But we also have a great need for other venues in the city. Dance venues have closed down. Music venues have closed down. Mm-hmm. Let's invite those artists into this space. And we want to invite international artists in too for exchange. Going back to that point that Canada needs friends. And so even as soon as this fall, I'm going to Hong Kong and Malaysia to represent the Factory and try to bring some of those artists into our venue.
0: Already at it. I love it. What are you going to do with that garden space that is at the corner of Adelaide and Bathurst and has been a bit of an eyesore
5: come
0: for the last
5: on.
0: Little bit?
5: You know, I think it's our greatest opportunity. This building, if you walk by it, it's not in the greatest state. I had a 70-year-old friend visit me from New Jersey and she was so excited for me for this new job. But then I walked her to the building and she said, Kevin, this is a derelict building here. And I said, no, Tony, what I see is opportunity. And we have these great flower beds there at the corner of Bathurst and Adelaide. It's a huge opportunity. We have a huge patio. We want to see that alive. We want to see it thriving. And maybe we'll even start a garden club.
0: I love that. And inside you have changes as well for the physical space. The studio's default seating configuration is going to shift to what is being called a more intimate orientation. What does that mean exactly and why?
5: Well, I think what's so special about the theater is realizing that we are in space together at the same time. Mm-hmm. But one of the things that has been against the artists in our downstairs theater is it's too long. You know, the theater is actually a bowling alley downstairs. And that means when you're sitting at the furthest seat in the back, you're at the end of a bowling alley. So I'm going to push all the seats forward, make it more intimate, and just interrogate how we make those theatrical experiences more immediate, more exciting, and more live, because I think that's what we really need.
0: I'm also curious with what you'll put on stage, because when you're running the production company, Why Not Theater, I understand you are best known for putting on a 7-hour show.
5: That's right.
0: I could not in my life sit through 7 hours, I don't think. What do you have planned for the actual stage?
5: I bet you could sit through the 7 hours.
0: So challenge accepted. Let's go.
5: So I was happy to bring that show. It was actually 40 people on the road as well.
0: Wow.
5: So we took that to 7 cities around the world. And, you know, I couldn't fit 40 people on the stage in the Factory Theater. So it's going to be a really different challenge.
0: Yeah.
5: And what I'm really interested in, again, is that immediacy, that intimacy, and for people to feel that, well, you know, these are artists from their neighborhood. Mm-hmm. I live in a building in which there's 15 artist units that are a 5-minute walk away from Factory. Mm-hmm. I want all of those artists to feel that this is a home for them. And I want the downtown core, Queen West, King West, to see that this is a beacon of energy and light. In the neighborhood, and to really embrace this place as their neighborhood theater. And you know what? One other thing that I'll say, Chris, is what matters in arts in Toronto? matters in Canada at large. And so I really think we have an exciting chapter ahead of us if we can get the right amount of love and support from the community around us.
0: You yourself seem like a beacon of light and energy. Oh, and I appreciate you coming on this morning prior to 8:30 and sharing all of this excitement with us.
5: Oh, it's my pleasure. Thank you so much for having me, Chris.
0: All right, and we got to break the news this morning. Kevin Matthew Wong is the new artistic director at Factory Theatre, joining me here live on Metro Morning.
2: This is CBC News. From CBC Toronto, it is 8:30. Good morning, I'm Jill Dempsey. It is sunny and 19 degrees. We do expect a high of 27 today. Here's Jennifer Allen.
1: Jill, north and southbound Highway 10 in Caledon, all lanes are closed at Old School Road due to a collision.
2: Ontario's summer camp system is facing questions over a significant gap in child safety. While many organizations voluntarily conduct thorough criminal background checks on staff working with kids, there's currently no provincial law requiring them across the board. Legal experts warn this creates a patchwork of safety standards, leaving parents in the dark about who's looking after their children. Toronto employment lawyer Panit Tiwari says the burden of ensuring safety shouldn't fall on families.
6: There's really nothing that can be done other than parents demanding a refund or pulling their kids and speaking with their wallets. And that, unfortunately, is the reality. If they're not required to, some might not do the check. And that's why this is a big gap in the legislation.
2: Ontario's Ministry of Education does require checks and licenses for camps geared toward children under four, but camps for older children fall out of its oversight. CBC News asked the ministry why those checks aren't mandatory for all camps, but it wouldn't answer our questions. CBC also asked the Solicitor General's office if it would consider legislation, but it didn't respond. A Brampton neighborhood remains without power after a vehicle smashed into hydro poles this morning. The vehicle damaged poles on Rosedale Avenue at a little after 1 o'clock, knocking down at least one. The driver, who was not seriously injured in the crash, is being charged with impaired driving. The utility says more than 1,100 customers remain without electricity in the area south of Williams Parkway and west of Main. They estimate power will be restored between 10 and 12 this morning. Police say Rosedale Avenue will be closed until repairs are completed. It is 8:32. This is Metro Morning on CBC Radio 1. Opposition parties have expressed outrage the PC party spent thousands of dollars to surveil Bonnie Crombie in Jamaica. But some PC strategists say it's part of opposition research. Crombie went to a Jamaican resort on a vacation in 2023, shortly after becoming Liberal leader. Amanda Galbraith is a conservative strategist and co-founder of the public affairs firm Oyster Group.
7: One photo of somebody in the wrong spot or expensing the wrong thing can turn a campaign. It can turn people's perspective on someone. So yeah, oppo research, this kind of physical research, is not unique to any single political party. They all do it. And if they're telling you they don't, they're lying.
2: She remembers years ago working for the federal conservative government and staff on a work trip to Bali wore suits in the heat all week, worried about being photographed. However, that was during government business, not a vacation. Galbraith says the optics don't look good with this particular mission and says surveilling someone on their vacation may cross a line. A Canadian Human Rights Tribunal hearing resumed this week, looking into allegations by a former Q107 co-host who says she was discriminated against by her male co-hosts and exposed to pornography in the studio. Jennifer Valentine filed the complaint against Chorus Entertainment, the owner of the Toronto radio station where she worked from 2017 to 2019. Valentine alleges while working on Derringer in the Morning, managers failed to act against misogynistic behavior by male colleagues. Jasmine Sepetys reports.
8: Q107 co-host Ryan Parker worked with John Derringer and Jennifer Valentine on the morning show before it was taken off the air. Parker told the Human Rights Tribunal Derringer had final say on the show, that he was intense, intimidating, and did not get along with Valentine. Chorus lawyer Shane Todd asked Parker to respond to Valentine's testimony that the morning show had a culture of sexual harassment and misogyny. Parker replied, "I never witnessed any sexual harassment, and I wouldn't say women hating either. It's a rock morning show, so we talk a lot about sex and all that stuff.
9: The Corus lawyer asked about Valentine's allegations that she was exposed to pornographic and sexually explicit images of women. Not true, he answered, and said it's absurd to suggest he and other co-hosts watched porn in the studio. Todd asked him about Valentine's testimony that she was asked to join in banter about women's breasts and bodies. Did that happen? Yeah, Parker said. More witnesses who worked at Corus are expected to testify today when the hearing resumes. Jasmine Sepulveda, CBC News, Toronto.
2: Kids Help Phone is launching a new initiative today focused on the mental health of Indigenous boys and young men. It's aimed at ending the stigma around mental health and getting people to talk about what the organization calls a mental health crisis among Indigenous boys and young men, and advocates for more research and more culturally informed resources. Deanna Dunham is the Director of Indigenous Initiatives at Kids Help Phone. She says they're working with Indigenous male content creators to spread the word about the initiative.
10: Those messages will be shared directly with young people, so those will be across all of their social platforms, but they'll also be shared on endthesilence.com. We're working with other organizations to message through their channels.
2: Dunham says End the Silence will be an annual campaign happening every August. Here's Jennifer Allen.
11: Well, north and southbound Highway 10 are now closed between the 410 and Old School Road as a result of a collision, so you'll need to plan an alternate route. Westbound 401, we've got a new collision approaching Bayview in the Collectors, blocking the right lane. At Young in the Express, the right lane is blocked due to a collision. Approaching Keel in the Express, the left lane is blocked due to a stall. And farther west, past Weston, we've got this ongoing collision cleanup blocking the two left lanes in the express. Back to Jill with your forecast.
2: It's sunny and 19 degrees. You can expect a high of 27 today, humidex of 30, and a high UV index.
0: All right, so it seems settled that the Toronto Tempo should go with raccoon today for their mascot, but Finley Matheson, our producer, has just given an idea for our Susan McReynolds. She should be called Radio Gaga now that she is a first-time grandmother.
2: Yay!
0: And I love it. Thank you, Finley, and thank you, Toronto, for listening to Metro Morning.

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1: 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The Tragically Hip, a national celebration, a defining cultural moment. 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The CBC News is next. Coming up in an hour, it's Q.
2: Hannu Mankind broke out globally with his 2024 hit Big Dogs, but his story started much earlier at open mics in Kerala. His latest record is called Monsoon Season, and he'll be here to talk about putting Indian hip hop on the map.
3: This is CBC News. From CBC Toronto, it is 9 o'clock. Good morning, I'm Jill Dempsey. It is sunny, 19 degrees. We expect a high of 27 today. Delicate and intense, that's Prime Minister Mark Carney's description of last-minute trade talks with the U.S. If there's no deal by midnight Eastern time, Washington will slap new 50% tariffs on a range of Canadian goods. Rafi Bujikanian updates us on the negotiations.
4: We got word from our colleagues at Radio-Canada. New meetings are expected today between Canadian and American negotiators with the goal of reaching a deal. There could also be a call between Prime Minister Mark Carney and U.S. President Donald Trump, a second one. If there is no agreement, Canada is facing a whole slew of new tariffs, higher than any implemented so far by Trump. 50% on a range of goods actually covered by CUSMA, the three-way free trade deal between Canada, the U.S., and Mexico. Now, this round of talks between Canada-U.S. Trade Relations Minister Dominic LeBlanc and his American counterpart Jameson Greer has been longer, more involved. LeBlanc has been in Washington for more than a week now. Any further talks would have to iron out the sticking points. We know the U.S. is unhappy about the ban on sales of American liquor in place in most provinces here, and we know the Canadian side has been trying to get them to substantially reduce or get rid of existing tariffs. Rafi Bujikanian, CBC News, Ottawa.
3: There's been another deadly school shooting in the Philippines. This local counselor in the southern city of Zamboanga describes what happened.
5: We saw one student dead on the fourth floor and then another on the fifth floor. Upon confirmation and verification from the Philippine National Police, the first victim was found on the fourth floor. The shooter then went up to the fifth floor, where he took his own life.
3: Officials say one student was shot and killed after another student opened fire inside the high school campus. Police say the shooter live-streamed the attack before taking his own life. The alleged shooter has been identified as a grade 9 student at the school. At least two other people were injured. This is the second school shooting in the Philippines this summer. The Jamaica spying mission by PC Party operatives surveilling then-Liberal leader Bonnie Crombie on her vacation didn't come as a surprise to some conservative strategists. Queen's Park reporter Lorenda Redekop has more on how it's going over inside the party.
6: Conservative strategist Amanda Galbraith is co-founder of Oyster Group, a public affairs firm.
7: Are folks surprised that somebody went down to follow someone on vacation? Actually not.
6: She says staff from all the main parties do research, surveilling politicians.

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6: Hannah Mankind broke out globally with his 2024 hit Big Dogs, but his story started much earlier at open mics in Kerala. His latest record is called Monsoon Season, and he'll be here to talk about putting Indian hip hop on the map.
7: This is CBC News. From CBC Toronto, it is 10 o'clock. Good morning, I'm Jill Dempsey. It is partly cloudy. It is 21 right now. You can expect a high of 27 today. Trade negotiators are running out of time to make an agreement. Without one starting tomorrow, Washington will charge steep new tariffs on a long list of Canadian goods. And it's not just Canadian producers bracing for impact. Some American business owners fear they may not survive if talks fall through. Rihanna Schmuck reports.
8: At this point, Julia Holman's Canadian suppliers are friends. She drove to Quebec from Massachusetts last summer to visit the brothers who make one of her best-selling cheeses and wants to keep their products on her shelves at her specialty food store, Fromaggio Kitchen.
9: At the end of the day, we want to help support them.
8: Holman is waiting to hear whether the Trump administration imposes new 50% levies against hundreds of Canadian goods tomorrow. As the American importer, she's the one who gets the bill. She's managed so far by cutting profits, raising prices, or both. But she says a rate of 50% would eventually be too much to handle.
9: We also have a threshold of what we can handle as a business and what our customers are willing to pay.
8: The new levies would affect a long list of Canadian goods with an estimated value of more than $20 billion. Plus, Holman says, they affect the intangible relationships between importer and exporter. Rihanna Schmunk, CBC News, Washington.
7: A Brampton neighborhood remains without power after a vehicle smashed into hydro poles this morning. The vehicle damaged poles on Rosedale Avenue at a little after 1 a.m., knocking down at least one. The driver, who was not seriously injured in the crash, is being charged with impaired driving. The utility says more than 1,100 customers remain without electricity in an area south of Williams Parkway and west of Maine. They estimate power will be restored between 10 and 12 this morning. Police say Rosedale Avenue will be closed until repairs are completed. CBC News has learned a lead instructor at a children's summer hockey camp in the Kawartha Lakes worked with kids for much of the summer, even though he pleaded guilty earlier this year to assaulting two kids known to him. As the CBC's Christian DeVino reports, the province doesn't require summer camps to do mandatory background checks on staff who work with children over 4 years old.
10: Bradley Gibbs, who is also a Durham Regional Police officer, worked at KL Hockey Camp until last week, despite pleading guilty earlier this year to assaulting two kids. One victim, now an adult, spoke with CBC News. We've altered their voice due to a court-ordered publication ban.
11: If I sent my kid to one of those camps, I would be really concerned.
10: After CBC Toronto reached out, the camp announced Gibbs would step back. But the case highlights a major issue for the province, according to Toronto employment lawyer Puneet Tiwari.
12: This is a big gap in the legislation.
10: As it stands, vulnerable sectors checks aren't required for all camp workers in Ontario. Those checks include criminal background checks. Some organizations do them voluntarily, but what actions they take after is up to them.
12: Parents are entitled to expect a safe system. They're not expected to become private investigators.
10: The Ministry of Education wouldn't explain why these checks aren't required across all camps. We also asked Ontario's Solicitor General if the province would consider legislation. It didn't respond. Meanwhile, Gibbs remains in an administrative role with Durham Police. He is scheduled to be

0: sentenced for the assaults next month. Christian Javino, CBC News, Lindsay.
1: There's been another deadly school shooting in the Philippines. Ambulances rushed to help the injured in the southern city of Zamboanga. Police say one student is dead after another opened fire inside the campus. Officials say the suspect was live streaming the attack before he took his own life. This is the Philippines' second school shooting in just 2 months. Two other people were wounded. The alleged shooter has been identified as a grade 9 student and the son of a Bureau of Customs police commander. The Bureau's deputy commissioner says one of the two guns used in the attack was a government-issued pistol. He's recommending temporarily suspending the commander, who may face charges for failing to properly safeguard the weapon. That is the CBC News. I'm Jill Dempsey. It is sunny in Toronto at the moment, and the temperature sitting at 22 degrees with a humidex of 24. We expect a high of 27 today with a humidex of 30. Tonight, partly cloudy, 60% chance of showers. Late this evening and overnight with the risk of a thunderstorm and a low of 20. And Wednesday, cloudy with a 60% chance of showers in the morning and the risk of a thunderstorm and a high of 26. 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
2: I'm Garby Bailey, and for Tom Power, welcome to Q. Houston, Texas has spit out some pretty amazing hip-hop, so when India-born rapper Hanu Mankind landed there as a kid, he quickly found that his love of literature and writing could be channeled through hip-hop. One of his videos has racked up over 280 million views. The global superstar dropped by to talk about how Houston and Bangalore collide in his music. Plus, back in 2020, the clubs in the UK couldn't get enough of a tune from Montreal Skyfall. He was getting the attention from folks like the late designer Virgil Abloh. He learned a lot from that time. Now he's here with brand new music. Today on Q. I want to take you back a little. It's 2024. And Kendrick Lamar's Not Like Us diss track is an anthem. But this is before the Super Bowl, before the flare jeans. And right then, he's at the top of the charts, and something happens. For a moment, arguably the biggest song of the summer is surpassed on Spotify's Global Top 50 by this.

0: From CBC Toronto, partly cloudy skies, 22 degrees right now with a humidex of 24. We expect a high today of 27. Trade negotiators running out of time to make an agreement. Without one, starting tomorrow, Washington will charge steep new tariffs on a long list of Canadian goods. And it's not just Canadian producers bracing for the impact. Some American business owners fear they may not survive if the talks fall through. A Brampton neighborhood remains without power. A vehicle smashed into hydro poles this morning. The vehicle damaged poles on Rosedale Avenue just a little after one, knocking down at least one. The driver, who was not seriously injured in the crash, is being charged with impaired driving. The utility says more than 1,100 customers remain without electricity in an area south of Williams Parkway and west of Maine. More news coming up. The forecast now for Toronto: sunny with a mix of sun and cloud near noon and a high of 27. Tonight, partly cloudy, 60% chance of showers late this evening, and overnight, there is the risk of a thunderstorm with a low expected of 20 degrees. Peterborough and the Kawartha, sunny today, fog patches dissipating this morning, high of 26 with a humidex of 30. Tonight, increasing cloudiness, 60% chance of showers overnight, risk of a thunderstorm, low of 16. And that's our forecast.
1: Harvey Bailey, sitting in for Tom Power. You're listening to Q. Do you know this quote from The American Office? You know the show. It's when Andy says, "I wish there was a way to know you were in the good old days before you actually left them." It's this idea that sometimes when the best things are happening to us, we don't even know that we are in the midst of the best of times. We don't appreciate it in the moment. That's what the musician Skyfall is realizing these days. Skyfall is originally from St. Vincent and the Grenadines and moved to Montreal as a kid. His music exists at the intersection of grime, electronic music, and hip-hop with a sprinkle of Caribbean influences. This tune was huge for him in the U.S.

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3: Sade Adu is the woman. Sade is the band she leads. Both of them change pop music in ways that you see even right now. Later this year, Sade will be inducted into the Rock and Roll Hall of Fame. The group chat will tell you about the legacy of Sade Adu and her band, Sade.
4: This is CBC News. From CBC Toronto, it is 11 o'clock. Good morning, I'm Jill Dempsey. It is partly cloudy and 22 with a humidex of 24. You can expect a high of 27 today. The officer of the Premier is responding to a CBC investigation. It comes after questions were raised over a significant gap in child safety in Ontario's summer camp system. While many organizations voluntarily conduct thorough criminal background checks on staff working with kids, there's currently no provincial law requiring them across the board. Legal experts warn this creates a patchwork of safety standards, leaving parents in the dark about who's looking after their children. Toronto employment lawyer Panit Tiwari says the burden of ensuring safety should not fall on families.
5: There's really nothing that can be done other than parents demanding a refund or pulling their kids and speaking with their wallets. And that, unfortunately, is the reality. If they're not required to, some might not do the check. And that's why this is a big gap in the legislation.
4: Ontario's Ministry of Education does require checks and licenses for camps geared towards children under four, but camps for older children fall out of its oversight. The Premier's office has now sent a statement to CBC News. It reads, quote, "The employment of a known criminal at a children's camp is unacceptable, and our government will be taking the action necessary to make it mandatory for summer camps to require criminal background checks." You can read more about this story on our website. We are hours away from a deadline for Canada and the U.S. to reach a trade agreement and avoid threatened 50% tariffs on a range of Canadian goods. Sources tell Radio Canada negotiators from both sides will meet again today in Washington. Rafi Bujikanian looks at what could happen if there isn't a deal.
6: Presumably, those new tariffs could kick in immediately, though over the course of the last year, we've also seen occasions where this frankly unpredictable president has threatened levies and then not gone through with them. Think of his recent musings over Canadian wildfire smoke blowing into the U.S., for example. Could Canada escalate if Trump holds true to his word? We know that when the prime minister met with his provincial and territorial counterparts last month, he asked for ideas for retaliation, and he's also told the media he has plans for any situation that may arise. Rafi Bujikanian, CBC News, Ottawa.
4: Some 19,800 spectators are supposed to show up tonight at Toronto Scotiabank Arena, and I'm sure they will. They'll be coming to watch basketball star Caitlin Clark and the Eastern Conference leading Indiana Fever taking on the struggling Toronto Tempo, Canada's only WNBA team. As Jennifer Yuen reports, it's coming at a pivotal time for women's basketball.
7: It's going to be a full house. Some Torontonians might be cheering against their WNBA team tonight at a home game. But Tempo coach Sandy Brondello's still excited. For the first time on Canadian soil, basketball superstar Caitlin Clark will be taking to the court.
8: Caitlin's going to get a lot of cheers. I love it, even as a Tempo coach here.
7: Clark, who plays for the Indiana Fever, has been pivotal in making women's basketball more popular. Her games draw huge viewership and drive massive ticket sales. With more eyes on the court tonight, the pressure is on for the Tempo, says Brondello.
8: We're in front of our home fans, but now we've got all eyes on us being a national televised game.
7: But it could be a tough match for the Toronto Tempo. The team has just finished a 10-match loss streak. The last time the Tempo took on the Fever in June, Indiana beat Toronto 113-91. The game tips off at 7 p.m. Eastern. Jennifer Yuen, CBC News, Toronto.
4: And that's this edition of the CBC News. For more news, you can go to our website at cbc.ca/Toronto and listen to CBC Radio 1, 99.1. I'm Jill Dempsey.

0: The forecast now, we're seeing sunshine, 22 degrees with a humidex of 24. We expect a high of 27 today with a humidex of 30 and a high UV index. Partly cloudy tonight with a 60% chance of showers late this evening and overnight with the risk of a thunderstorm and a low of 20. Wednesday cloudy, 60% chance of showers in the morning. There is the risk of a thunderstorm and a high of 26 degrees. 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
1: I'm Alamine Abdul-Mahmoud. This is Commotion. And right now, it's all about Sade.

0: Sade song. That is from their album Lovers Rock, and that song is called By Your Side. Sade is one of the 2026 inductees into the Rock and Roll Hall of Fame. That is happening later this year. Before that, you heard my conversation on the legacy of Shadi Adu and the band Sade with Professor Mark Anthony Neal, DJ Lene Denise, and Tola Oshitelu. That's it for the show today. My name is Alamine Abdul Mahmoud. This is Commotion. We'll see you tomorrow.
1: From CBC Toronto, sunshine 22 degrees with a humidex of 24. Here's a look at our top stories. The Office of the Premier is responding to a CBC investigation, and it comes after questions were raised over a significant gap in child safety in Ontario's summer camp system. Many organizations voluntarily conduct thorough criminal background checks on staff working with kids, but there's currently no provincial law requiring them across the board. The Premier's office did send a statement to CBC News. It reads, quote, "The employment of a known criminal at a children's camp is unacceptable, and our government will be taking the action necessary to make it mandatory for summer camps to require criminal background checks." More can be found on this story on our website at cbc.ca/Toronto or listen to CBC Radio 1, 99.1. The forecast now for Toronto, sunny with a mix of sun and cloud near noon and a high of 27. Tonight, partly cloudy, 60% chance of showers late this evening and overnight. There is the risk of a thunderstorm with a low expected of 20 degrees. Peterborough and the Kawartha, sunny today, fog patches dissipating this morning. High of 26 with a humidex of 30. Tonight, increasing cloudiness, 60% chance of showers overnight. Risk of a thunderstorm, low of 16. And that's our forecast.
2: You know that sound. Of course you do. It's the ice cream truck. And
3: it doesn't take a lot of amplification or volume to get this timbre to go a long distance and penetrate walls and bounce off flat surfaces so that people can hear it coming.
2: Ah yes, the siren song of the ice cream truck. It can be hard to resist. And that's not an accident.

0: The city. Good afternoon. I'm Natalie Collada. Well, we are hours away from a deadline for Canada and the U.S. to reach a trade agreement and avoid threatened 50% tariffs on a range of Canadian goods. Sources tell Radio Canada negotiators from both sides will meet again today in Washington. Rafi Bujikanian looks at what could happen if there is not a deal.
1: Presumably, those new tariffs could kick in immediately, though over the course of the last year, we've also seen occasions where this frankly unpredictable president has threatened levies and then not gone through with them. Think of his recent musings over Canadian wildfire smoke blowing into the U.S., for example. Could Canada escalate if Trump holds true to his word? We know that when the prime minister met with his provincial and territorial counterparts last month, he asked for ideas for retaliation, and he's also told the media he has plans for any situation that may arise. Rafi Bujikanian, CBC News, Ottawa.
0: Well, the premier's office is now responding to a CBC exclusive story. CBC News has learned a lead instructor at a children's summer hockey camp in the Kawartha Lakes worked with kids for much of the summer, even though he pleaded guilty earlier this year to assaulting two kids known to him. As the CBC's Christian Davino reports, the province doesn't require summer camps to do mandatory background checks on staff who work with children over 4 years old.
2: Bradley Gibbs, who is also a Durham Regional Police officer, worked at KL Hockey Camp until last week, despite pleading guilty earlier this year to assaulting two kids. One victim, now an adult, spoke with CBC News. We've altered their voice due to a court-ordered publication ban.
3: If I sent my kid to one of those camps, I would be really concerned.
2: After CBC Toronto reached out, the camp announced Gibbs would step back. But the case highlights a major issue for the province, according to Toronto employment lawyer Puneet Tiwari.
4: This is a big gap in the legislation.
2: As it stands, vulnerable sectors checks aren't required for all camp workers in Ontario. Those checks include criminal background checks. Some organizations do them voluntarily, but what actions they take after is up to them.
4: Parents are entitled to expect a safe system. They're not expected to become private investigators.
2: After the CBC story aired this morning, the premier's office responded, stating it would look to make criminal background checks mandatory for all summer camps. Meanwhile, Gibbs remains in an administrative role with Durham Police. He is scheduled to be sentenced for the assaults next month. Christian Davino, CBC News. Lindsay.
0: It's only a few weeks until students return to campuses across the country. Last year, multiple people protested and in relation to the Israeli-Palestinian conflict, rocking Toronto's Metropolitan University. In response, TMU is assembling a task force led by a former premier. Bob Raitt spoke to CBC Radio this morning. Clara Pasica has more from TMU.
5: University campuses such as Toronto Metropolitan University have been a flashpoint for protests in Canada. An external review into multiple protests at TMU last year, including ones where students were arrested, is recommending action from the university. A task force chaired by former Premier Bob Rae will create a blueprint on how future events and protests are handled.
6: The dignity of everyone in the university at the front and center of what we're trying to do. And that's the essential thing, is that, yes, there will be competing balances that have to be struck, but we have to respect that dignity.
5: On campus, students are giving the task force mixed reviews, with questions being posed about the university's motivations and what's necessary to keep everyone safe.
7: I think it spells out something really scary for the future of, you know, free speech in this country and the future of free speech as students.
8: We're an unfortunate thing that happened, but I'm sure most protesters go in with a with the good intentions, not bad ones.
5: Ray says this is not only about tensions linked to the Middle East spilling out on campus, saying the task force's work will also help the university meet other challenges. The task force is expected to report back with recommendations by next March. Clara Pasica, CBC News, Toronto.
0: A federal court in California will hear opening arguments today in a major case against social media giant Meta. Attorneys general from four states are suing, alleging the company purposely designed its apps to be addictive for children and illegally harvested their data. Meta says it is proud of its protections for underage users and looks forward to making that case in court. Meta could face damages totaling more than $1 trillion. Taking a look at the markets at midday, the TSX is down 304 points at 36,363 in New York. The Dow dropped 137 points. The NASDAQ lost 340 points. The Canadian dollar right now is down more than a tenth of a cent, trading under 72 cents at 71.

$0.99 US. The weather forecast now for Toronto, Hamilton, and Niagara. Mix of sun and cloud this afternoon. It will be 27 and feeling slightly warmer with that humidex, more like 30 degrees, the UV index 7 or high. Tonight, it will become cloudy late in the evening with a 60% chance of showers overnight and a risk of a thunderstorm as well, and a low of 20 degrees. For Peterborough and the Kawarthas today, a mix of sun and cloud, a high of 26, a 60% chance of showers tonight with that risk of overnight thunderstorms and a low of 16 degrees. That is the CBC News from Toronto. I'm Natalie Collada. 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

0: of exported goods from wine and honey to clothing, electronics, and hockey sticks. And while the auto, steel, and aluminum sectors won't be hit by the new tariffs, businesses are keeping watch, hoping negotiations lead to changes in existing tariffs on their sectors. A source briefed on trade talks confirms that auto remains a sticking point, though, with Prime Minister Mark Carney describing the talks as delicate and intense. Sarah Levitt, CBC News, Montreal.
1: The office of the premier is responding to a CBC News investigation. It comes after questions were raised over a significant gap in child safety in Ontario's summer camp system. CBC News learned a lead instructor at a children's summer hockey camp in the Kawartha Lakes worked with kids for much of the summer, even though he pleaded guilty earlier this year to assaulting two kids known to him. While many organizations voluntarily conduct thorough background checks on staff working with kids, there's currently no provincial law requiring them to access them across the board. Legal experts warn this creates a patchwork of safety standards, leaving parents in the dark about who is looking after their children. Toronto employment lawyer Parneet Tiwari says the burden of ensuring safety shouldn't fall on families.
2: There's really nothing that can be done other than parents demanding a refund or pulling their kids and speaking with their wallets. And that, unfortunately, is the reality. If they're not required to, some might not do the check. And that's why this is a big gap in the legislation.
1: Ontario's Ministry of Education does require checks and licenses for camps geared towards children under 4 years old, but camps for older children fall out of its oversight. The Premier's office has now sent a statement to CBC News. It reads, quote, "The employment of a known criminal at a children's camp is unacceptable, and our government will be taking the action necessary to make it mandatory for summer camps to require criminal background checks." Well, a new initiative is raising awareness about human trafficking. And if you are on an en route stop along the 400 or 401, you may find a store with products like Michelle's deodorant and Ashley's body butter. Next to that is a QR code. And when scanned, people can learn stories about victims and get resources. Tamea Nagy is a survivor of human trafficking and an organizer of the project.
3: This is exactly how I identified myself as a victim of human trafficking about 20 years ago when I first saw somebody else's story. And it's a huge step for somebody who's victimized to self-identify, because then they know that they are in deep trouble and that they should call for help.
1: The code also provides information about the signs of human trafficking. Kids Health Phone is shining a spotlight on the mental health of Indigenous boys and young men, launching a new initiative today called End the Silence. The campaign aims to end the stigma surrounding getting help for mental health. It also calls for more research and more culturally informed resources. Deanna Dunham is the director of Indigenous Initiatives at Kids Health Phone.
4: So we're advocating for more research, more programming and resources, and we're encouraging Indigenous boys and young men to reach out for support. Most important message is that they know that some support is available for them. They're loved and they're valued, and we're here for them.
1: Taking a look at your weather forecast now for Toronto, Hamilton, and Niagara. Today, you can expect a mix of sun and cloud this afternoon. The temperature will be pretty consistent, about a high of 27 degrees. The humidity will make it feel a little bit warmer. The Humidex making it feel more like 30 degrees. That UV index is at 7 or high. Tonight, cloudy skies will roll in late in the evening, and there is a 60% chance of showers overnight and a risk of a thunderstorm.
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6: Doesn't feel quite right. I'm sitting on this side. I would, you know, if you guys don't mind, if Roseanne and I can switch seats.
5: Recently, I invited my old radio pal, David McLeod, into the studio to talk about one of his very favorite things. 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
7: Yeah, Elvis Presley.
5: He toted in a grocery bag full of records.
7: So I can flip through and just...
5: Some of these names might not be familiar to you, but in many Indigenous households, these artists are well known. They wrote the soundtracks of our communities. Guys like Red Wine, Billy Simard.
7: Great songwriter. Métis songwriter from Manicotagan here in Manitoba.
5: Len Henry.
7: Len would be saying, I'm a don't give a damn kind of man.
5: Clifford Shorting.
7: He's got the buckskin jacket. He's got the big hat on. Here's Seaweed.

0: 24 degrees, partly cloudy in Toronto. I'm Natalie Collado with your CBC News update. A new initiative is raising awareness about human trafficking. If you are at an en route stop along the 400 and 401, you may find a store with products like Michelle's deodorant and Ashley's body butter. Next to that, there is a QR code. When scanned, people can learn stories about victims and get resources. The code also provides information about the signs of human trafficking. In Ontario, Guelph is one of the most popular spots for human trafficking. And a federal court in California will hear opening arguments today in a major case against social media giant Meta. Attorneys general from four states are suing, alleging the company purposely designed its app to be addictive for children and illegally harvest their data. Meta says it's proud of its protections for underage users and looks forward to making that case in court. Meta could face damages totaling more than $1 trillion. The forecast now for Toronto, Hamilton, and Niagara. A mix of sun and cloud this afternoon, high of 27. The humidity will make it feel slightly warmer, a little bit like 30 degrees out there. The UV index 7 or high. Becoming cloudy late this evening with a 60% chance of showers overnight and a risk of a thunderstorm, the low 20 degrees. For Peterborough and the Kawarthas, a mix of sun and cloud this afternoon, a high of 26. Increasing cloudiness tonight with that 60% chance of showers overnight and a risk of a thunderstorm and a low of 16 degrees.
1: Welcome back to The Story From Here. I'm Gloria Makarenko, and this month we're repeating some of our favorite stories from the 2026 broadcast year so far. Coming up, using a giant billboard to try to find a job. But first, me and Viv.

0: is a big gap in the legislation.
1: As it stands, vulnerable sectors checks aren't required for all camp workers in Ontario. Some organizations do them voluntarily, but what actions they take after is up to them. The Premier's office responded, stating it would look to make criminal background checks mandatory for all summer camps. Gibbs remains in an administrative role with Durham Police. He is scheduled to be sentenced for the assaults next month. Christian DeVino, CBC News, Lindsay, Ontario.
2: A landmark trial against Meta is underway in California. Four states are arguing the tech giant has misled the public about the safety of its social media platforms, going so far as to say they're designed to addict children and harvest their data. Victoria Baines is a former Facebook trust and safety manager for Europe, the Middle East, and Africa. She left the company almost 10 years ago. She says they used to have teams of specialists working to keep young people safe.
3: But what we've seen since then is a shift towards automation. There are still dedicated people working in those child safety teams, but it's only been very recently that Meta has been publicly speaking about what they were doing to keep children and young people safe.
2: Meta insists its platforms are safe for young people, but if found liable, the company could pay hundreds of billions of dollars. OpenAI is launching a new version of ChatGPT designed for teenagers aged 13 to 17. It will include content restrictions around suicide, self-harm, and romantic or sexual topics. The company says the new version will also provide homework support designed to help students learn, rather than freely giving out answers or writing assignments itself. OpenAI says the goal is to guide teens toward healthy AI use. And that is your World This Hour. For CBC News, I'm Sarah McMillan.
4: Thanks so much. I'm Farah Morali, and welcome to your Tuesday edition of Here and Now. And coming up in this hour of the show, that deadline for a trade deal with the U.S. to avoid 50% tariffs on a lot of Canadian goods is now just hours away. So where are we in terms of talks, and how firm is that deadline? We bring you the latest. Plus, have you ever heard of plogging? Here's a hint. It involves jogging and picking up trash. So why is it all the rage right now? We try to explain coming up. But first, we're going to check in with Kevin Carrington, who is mysteriously waving a white flag, yes, which is probably not a good sign for the start of traffic this afternoon on city streets.
5: Still battered and bruised from yesterday. Good afternoon, Farah. Yeah.
4: Hi.
5: You know what? Yesterday's traffic was trash. And now on to today, it hasn't gotten any better. Already hitting the ground running this afternoon with a couple of issues. And it's right back on the 401 where we were dealing with a number of issues yesterday. Right now, westbound 401 at the Allen. Three of the right express lanes there are blocked off with a crash cleanup. That's how we're starting things off. Now, if you're making your way into the city, a couple of things to watch out for as well. Southbound on the 400 at King Road, right lane blocked off with a stalled vehicle. A little closer to home, though, southbound on the 410, the ramp to the eastbound 401, two right lanes. That's the latest from MTO there with regards to that situation. So I got our hands full right now with a bunch of issues out there on the major routes. Checking the rest of the drive, volume just on the Gardner now, past Stadium Row. Keep in mind, we also got Caitlin Clark in town. So yeah, mm-hmm. Some extra activity, some extra traffic downtown for sure. Coming out of downtown right now, it is very heavy on the Gardner, on the DVP, right off the Gardner Lakeshore ramps. I believe we had some earlier issues up at Don Mills that it's in the process of clearing, if not already, but that volume will continue all the way up towards the 401. Now, if you are coming into the city on the southbound 404, the brake lights start from Shepherd. They continue all the way down to about Eglinton, and then things will pick up after that.
4: Oh, okay. Good to know.
5: Busy drive again.
4: You hang in there, Kev. Yeah. We're just getting started. Thank you so much. We are going to check in now with our meteorologist, Colette Kennedy. She is keeping an eye on the forecast for us on this Tuesday afternoon and joins us now with a preview. Colette, it looks nice outside. I guess the question is, how long is this going to last?
6: Yeah, well, things are going to be pretty nice for the rest of the afternoon and into the evening hours. And then it does change for the GTA overnight. And it's probably going to be a little before that, closer to midnight, that we'll have some of the unstable conditions kind of moving into the Bruce Peninsula, Georgian Bay, and eventually Cottage Country and through those areas. So for the GTA, we're going to be fine for a while yet. 27 degrees. We've had some increasing cloudiness. Winds are out of the west at 20 to

0: 30 kilometers per hour. We do have a humidex of 30. And overnight tonight, as the cold front approaches, it will be after midnight before this reaches Toronto. Likely, you know, we're talking 3, 4 a.m. So in the overnight hours, and affecting your morning commute, especially early morning commuters, with some rainfall and perhaps some isolated thunderstorms in there. But then drying up pretty, you know, reasonably by 8 or so. It's hard to put an exact time on it as it moves through. It'll change depending where you are in the GTA west to east. Mm-hmm. But then we'll start to get some of the clouds clearing out as well. So a low of 19 tonight, and by Wednesday afternoon, we're into sunshine again. We'll call it partly cloudy, but a good amount of sun and a high of 26.
1: Okay, not bad. Thanks very much, Colette. We're going to head over to Natalie Collada now. She is keeping tabs of all the big stories that are developing this afternoon. She does that from our CBC Toronto newsroom and joins us now with a preview at what those stories are. Hey there.
2: Yeah, hey, Farah. We're hearing Crown prosecutors are appealing a post-verdict mistrial in the Frank Stronach sexual assault conviction. So Stronach was found guilty of sexual assault, indecent assault in June before a mistrial was granted on that first conviction. The Crown is appealing that post-verdict mistrial. The billionaire businessman was found guilty in June, as we said, of sexual assault and the historical offense of indecent assault related to a separate allegations that were brought by two women in the Toronto trial. Now, the mistrial on that sexual assault conviction was granted by the Superior Court Justice. These were after emails were presented in court from the women's lawyer in a separate civil complaint. Stronach's lawyer says that those emails told a story inconsistent with the women's testimony at the criminal trial. So we'll have more on that. Also today, the Premier's office is calling the employment of a known criminal at a children's camp in the Kawartha Lakes unacceptable, and he is now vowing to make changes following the CBC News investigation. So CBC News did learn that a lead instructor at a children's hockey camp in the Kawartha Lakes worked with kids for much of the summer, even though he pleaded guilty earlier this year to assaulting two kids that were known to him. We'll have that for you. And it's only a few weeks until students return to campuses across the province. And last year, you may remember, there were multiple protests related to the Israeli-Palestinian conflict. Well, in response, TMU is assembling a task force led by a former premier, Bob Rae. So we'll have more on that as well.
1: Okay, thanks, Natalie. Well, Prime Minister Carney and U.S. President Donald Trump are expected to speak today as negotiators from both countries meet ahead of that midnight trade deadline. And at stake are new American tariffs on billions of dollars worth of Canadian goods. For a look at what it takes to negotiate under that kind of pressure, I'm joined by Mark Lee. He's a senior economist with the Canadian Centre for Policy Alternatives. Hello there, Mark.
3: Hi, good afternoon.
1: So realistically, what sort of impact does this looming deadline have on the work of these negotiators?
3: Yeah, I think 30 days ago, President Trump announced these new tariffs that would land. And then, you know, that deadline is basically tomorrow. But we have to remember that those tariffs only apply to about 5% of all of the Canadian exports to the United States. So we still have a lot of the existing terrain covered. But we'll see where things go. The real challenge for Canada over the last year has been the sectoral tariffs. So steel and aluminum, automobiles, a little bit of copper, and also softwood lumber is sort of like a slightly tangential category, but one that's very important out here in BC where I live. So I think what we're seeing right now is President Trump has been on a losing streak with the ongoing war in Iran and low popularity at home, and he's playing a card that's been very successful for him, and that is trade protectionism using tariffs. He's been looking for a new legal justification for imposing tariffs on Canada and many other countries as part of his foreign policy agenda. His last round of that under the sort of International Emergency Powers Act was struck down by the U.S. Supreme Court earlier this year. Mm-hmm. So what we're seeing here is a lot of theater, but of course it is intended to kind of to get a bigger concessions from Canada at the negotiating table. So that's the challenge that the Prime Minister faces is, you know, how much is he willing to give up and what do you get in exchange for that?
1: I hear your point that what's at stake here is just, as you say, 5% of Canadian exports to the United States. But those are tariffs that could have significant impacts on the industries and sectors that are affected. And that is a big deal, is it not?
3: If you're one of those particular sectors, absolutely. And you know, so the big question is, tomorrow or midnight tonight, exactly the timing, does the president impose those tariffs on all of the goods that have been named and at up to 50%? So they may go lower and they may just punt. They may put this off for another month or even 2 months, which is we've seen President Trump do many times before in the interests of trying to come to a real deal around the CUSMA renegotiation. So I think the bigger question is, you know, if Canada makes concessions to get a deal, will how long will that last? We get trade peace for how long until President Trump throws another tantrum about something that he doesn't like that we've done? So that's the broader challenge. I think, you know, so far, Prime Minister Carney has bought for time, hasn't felt compelled to sign a bad deal when confronted with the initial tariffs last year, and has been concentrating on diversifying, expanding our trade, and a broad-based investment agenda here at home. I think those are the right things to be doing, and we should just continue to do those. The dangers, if we do get some kind of deal with the United States, we just think everything's back to normal, and we lose momentum on that broader, more Canadian agenda.
1: Yes, if I understand you correctly, what you're saying is that the Canadian government shouldn't rush to get to a deal that might avoid these potentially avoid these tariffs and focus on the bigger picture issues that really, really, really need to be dealt with.
3: Yeah, 100%. I mean, no deal is still better than a bad deal. And I think Canadians feel that way quite broadly in terms of the public opinion support, people following the issue. I think this is a big political test for Prime Minister Carney, and to come out the other side as if he's made these bad concessions that undermine certain Canadian industries in order to get a deal with President Trump that may be very tenuous at best. You know, I think it's risky terrain, but I think the Prime Minister knows that. So, and I think Canada's hand is actually pretty strong because, you know, we've come out of the last year pretty well. I mean, the economy's not perfect by any stretch, but it's certainly much better than a lot thought possible in early 2025 when a lot of these tariff threats first came in when the second Trump administration started.
1: We've been talking about the nuances of a deal and what a good deal would look like, but I'm curious to get your take on the leverage right now. We know that the Trump administration imposed this deadline unilaterally. And with that, what impact do you think that has on leverage at the negotiating table right now?
3: Yeah, I mean, you know, the United States imposing unilaterally tariffs on Canada, and Canada also in advance of these conversations, these negotiations, making concessions, like, you know, removing that digital sales tax. And there are a few other examples. So even though we've retaliated a little bit, particularly with, you know, alcohol on the shelves of most provinces' stores, the reality is that when the retaliatory tariffs we brought in more than a year ago were quietly taken off the table. So we haven't really explored that terrain very much. And I think if the President Trump does make a decision to go ahead with these tariffs, then, you know, there should be some measured Canadian response in terms of retaliation. But, you know, again, they have to be careful with that as well.
1: Mark, it's been really great to get your insights on this. We're all going to be watching closely to see what plays out this evening and, of course, likely into the late, early hours of the morning tomorrow. Thank you for this conversation.
3: Yeah, you're very welcome. Thanks so much.
1: Mark Lee is a senior economist with the Center for Policy Alternatives. We were talking about that midnight deadline tonight for a trade deal between the United States and Canada. It is 3:16, and you are listening to Here and Now.

0: New music from Cardinella Fischau featuring Nesta with their song My Brother's Keeper Part 2. Like the sounds of that one.
1: I do.
0: Kevin, how are things looking in traffic?
1: I did not like the drive yesterday, so I tried to go home and drown my sorrows into some ice cream, but some poor customer service thwarted that. So here we are again.
0: Okay. Sounds like there's a story there. We'll have to chat later.
1: Westbound Gardner problems at Jameson. No more of a story there. We just cleared that problem. Northbound DDP, it continues to bounce back from some earlier issues that it had north of the Gardner. Still heavy though off the Gardner Lakeshore ramps. Now northbound on the Allen, problems up at the 401, they are gone. However, westbound 401 right at the very same spot at the Allen, all express lanes are blocked off. At least the live ones are. I see motorists are trying to use the shoulder to get by this, albeit very, very slow. Be careful. Eastbound on the 401, we have some new problems. At Markham Road in the express, right lane is blocked off with a stalled truck. We've got that crash that we're cleaning up on the southbound 410 ramp to the eastbound 401. We've got a truck there that spun around, so watch out for that. But we've now cleared up that stalled truck that was affecting the southbound 400 at King Road. It has now cleared, Farah.
0: Okay. Thanks very much, Kevin. It is 3:20 and you are listening to Here and Now. Well, here's a word you might be hearing for the first time: plogging. The term is a mix of two Swedish words for to run and to pick up. Plogging. And Canadians like John and Phyllis Holmes have likely been plogging away for years without realizing it.
2: I used to jog every morning, a 5 kilometer jog, and I noticed a litter and I said, someone should be picking up this stuff, but I didn't realize it was me.
3: We enjoy the walk, and if there wasn't one piece of litter in this town, we would still be walking every day.
0: All right, to learn a little bit more about plogging, we have reached Kelsey Harvey. She's an assistant professor in the Department of Experiential Studies in Community and Sport at Cape Breton University. And she's also the lead researcher on a study about this very activity. Hello and welcome, Kelsey.
4: Hi, yeah, thanks for having me.
0: We kind of got a bit of a taste of it in that clip there, but let's start from the beginning. What is plogging?
4: Yeah, so plogging, as you said, is a combination of physical activity and picking up litter. So it's not just walking or jogging. It can also be skateboarding, biking, swimming, snowshoeing. And the term was coined in 2016, but as you may have guessed, people have been doing this for much longer than the past 10 years. So a lot of people will also use litter cleanup or similar phrases to describe the activity.
0: Are you a plogger yourself?
4: I am.
0: Okay.
4: When I learned about the activity, it was something that I started. And then with the research that we did, we went along with people. So I learned a lot of different ways to plog.
0: Were you doing this before this was a term, or did you learn that after the fact?
4: Not in a more kind of formal way, like picking up the odd piece of litter that you'd see along the sidewalk or the trail. But once I learned about the term, definitely I'm out there with a bag, a bucket, or even a grocery cart with a large garbage bag in it and a litter grabber.
0: And what pulls people into this activity? I've been trying to explain this to some of my colleagues here, and one of the fascinations is why are people doing this? Like, what's the draw with something like plogging?
4: Well, like John and Phyllis said in the clip anyway, people are out there walking and running, and oftentimes they see the litter and they think to themselves, I'm out here already anyway, I might as well clean this up as I go along. And it does add to the workout. So instead of just walking, now you're bending over or working your grip strength to pick things up. But the people we spoke to, it's a sense of civic responsibility and a lot of pride in the community of keeping their communities clean. So it's physical activity. It's good for you and also good for the environment, good for the community.
0: Clearly, if they coined a term for this, this is something that a lot of people are doing. What made you want to study this more closely and also understanding that this is something that you were doing as well?
4: Yes, as a researcher, because it was something that was a bit of a newer term, I wanted to see what research had been done on the topic already, and there really was not much of anything at all. Even a few years ago, there's a lot more now that's come out because plogging has grown so much in popularity. And especially, there wasn't really much about what flogging looked like here in Canada. So that's really what sparked the interest, is to get a sense of what does this look like in Canada, and how are people engaging with each other and with the activity flogging itself.
0: The CBC article that was published recently looked closely at Nova Scotia, but are there parts of the country that we believe this is happening, or in which it's happening more often? Is it an East Coast thing, a West Coast thing? Is this kind of just happening everywhere?
4: It's really happening everywhere. So we, in our research, had three different sites. So Ontario was one. We did talk to people in Toronto, and one of the, we looked for groups that were promoting it. There's social media groups. One in Toronto that we had reached out to was
0: really?
4: Don't Mess with the Dawn. And yeah, so there's a lot of... It can take some digging, but there are a lot of groups that are promoting litter cleanups and flogging in and around communities all across Canada.
0: And what's your sense of, you know, you talked about the fact that it's a good physical activity, the exercise of bending over and obviously running or jogging or doing some kind of physical activity. But in the bigger picture, how much of an impact can this, does this have on the environment?
4: Yeah, the impact can really be quite huge. So I mentioned Don't Mess with the Dawn. On their website, they list that since 2018, they have removed over 385,000 pounds of garbage. So if you think about if nobody was doing that work, where would that litter be? Those groups everywhere, every place, whether it's Nova Scotia, Ontario, BC, North, right? It makes a big difference. And a lot of groups, I'm in Nova Scotia, so a lot of the groups that we talk to out here as well, they're not only cleaning up the communities, but some groups will divert. So they have recycling programs, or they send litter to other places where like plastic gets melted down and turned into everyday objects. So it's also keeping waste out of landfills. So a lot of these groups, so even as an individual, right, it makes a big difference, but groups coming together of folks, it's diverting a lot of waste and cleaning up our communities.
0: Yeah, that is interesting to hear how these little actions can actually add up to a huge difference. And Kelsey, before I let you go, if someone is listening to this and thinking, maybe I should try some plogging, what advice would you have for them?
4: Yeah, they can go out and try it themselves, bring a friend or a family member. And I highly recommend, again, gloves or a litter picker, just for safety reasons. A bag or a bucket is really great. But also check social media to see what kind of events are going on, or what kind of groups, or a simple internet search, or if there's nothing in your community, to start one. Some of the groups that we talked to, took initiative themselves and grew a huge community following, promoting litter cleanups in and around their communities.
0: Kelsey, this has been really interesting to learn more about plogging and how it's being done across the country. Thank you so much for this conversation.
4: Yeah, thanks so much for having me.
0: Kelsey Harvey is an assistant professor in the Department of Experiential Studies in Community and Sport at Cape Breton University.

0: and Away. That is new music from Tonk. We got lots more to come in this hour of the program, including a conversation with the family that owns Zanzibar on Yonge Street. As you've been hearing in news, a massive blaze has caused quite a bit of damage to that building, and some new footage, video footage, has emerged today of that fire. We're going to speak with the family about how they're navigating all of this coming up. But first, your local news is next.
1: 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From CBC Toronto, here is the news at 3:30, 27 degrees, feeling slightly warmer with the humidex in the city, but mostly cloudy. Good afternoon. I'm Natalie Galata, and here's Kevin Carrington with a check on traffic.
2: Westbound 401 at the Allen and the Express. All express lanes are blocked right now for a crash.
1: Thank you, Kevin. Well, the Crown is appealing a rare post-verdict mistrial declaration. Last month, in Frank Stronach's sexual assault conviction, the billionaire businessman was found guilty in June of sexual assault and the historical offense of indecent assault, related to separate allegations brought by two of the women in his Toronto trial. The mistrial on the sexual assault conviction was granted after emails were presented in court from the woman's lawyer in a separate civil complaint. Stronach's lawyer alleged those emails told a story inconsistent with the woman's testimony in the criminal trial. As part of its appeal, the Crown is arguing the judge erred in saying that she couldn't resolve the credibility issues raised by the mistrial application, and are asking the Ontario Court of Appeal to restore the guilty verdict and send the case back for sentencing. The Premier's office is now responding to a CBC exclusive story. CBC News has learned a lead instructor at a children's summer hockey camp in the Kawartha Lakes worked with kids for much of the summer, even though he pleaded guilty earlier this year to assaulting two kids known to him. As the CBC's Christian Divino reports, the province doesn't require summer camps to do mandatory background checks on staff who work with children over 4 years old.
3: Bradley Gibbs, who is also a Durham Regional Police officer, worked at KL Hockey Camp until last week, despite pleading guilty earlier this year to assaulting two kids. One victim, now an adult, spoke with CBC News. We've altered their voice due to a court-ordered publication ban.
4: If I sent my kid to one of those camps, I would be really concerned.
3: After CBC Toronto reached out, the camp announced Gibbs would step back. But the case highlights a major issue for the province, according to Toronto employment lawyer Puneet Tiwari.
5: This is a big gap in the legislation.
3: As it stands, vulnerable sectors checks aren't required for all camp workers in Ontario. Those checks include criminal background checks. Some organizations do them voluntarily, but what actions they take after is up to them.
5: Parents are entitled to expect a safe system. They're not expected to become private investigators.
3: After the CBC story aired this morning, the Premier's office responded, stating it would look to make criminal background checks mandatory for all summer camps. Meanwhile, Gibbs remains in an administrative role with Durham Police. He is scheduled to be sentenced for the assaults next month. Christian Divino, CBC News, Lindsay.
1: The Jamaican spying mission by PC Party operative surveilling then-Liberal leader Bonnie Crombie on her vacation didn't come as a surprise to some Conservative strategists. Queen's Park reporter Lorenda Redicop has more now on how it's going over inside the party.
6: Conservative strategist Amanda Galbraith is co-founder of Oyster Group, a public affairs firm.
7: Are folks surprised that somebody went down to follow someone on vacation? Actually not.
6: She says staff from all the main parties do research, surveilling politicians.
7: I wasn't taken aback that this happened. I was a little more surprised that it was, I guess, as transparently documented as it was, because usually you don't see those things that clearly.
6: The PC party expenses for 2023 named two Jamaican resorts. Bonnie Crombie stayed at one of them shortly after winning the Liberal leadership.
8: It just makes people kind of go ick. They don't like the idea that this sort of thing happens.
6: Jeff Rutledge is a Conservative strategist with Vantage Canada. He says opposition spying does happen, but how it's done is critical. And in this case, it was a vacation.
8: For anybody out there who's in politics, who gets asked by their boss to do this, maybe ask twice whether or not this is the best idea.
6: Galbraith doesn't believe this incident is having an effect on PC donors, but says it's one more story in the past months raising questions about the party's use of money. Lorenda Redicop, CBC News, Toronto.
1: It's only a few weeks until students return to campuses across the country. Last year, multiple protests related to the Israeli-Palestinian conflict rocked Toronto Metropolitan University. In response, TMU is assembling a task force led by a former premier. Bob Ray spoke to CBC Radio today. Clara Pasica has more from TMU.
9: University campuses such as Toronto Metropolitan University have been a flashpoint for protests in Canada. An external review into multiple protests at TMU last year, including ones where students were arrested, is recommending action from the university. A task force chaired by former Premier Bob Rae will create a blueprint on how future events and protests are handled.
10: The dignity of everyone in the university at the front and center of what we're trying to do. And that's the essential thing, is that, yes, there will be competing balances that have to be struck, but we have to respect that dignity.
9: On campus, students are giving the task force mixed reviews, with questions being posed about the university's motivations and what's necessary to keep everyone safe.
11: I think it spells out something really scary for the future of, you know, free speech in this country and the future of free speech as students.
12: We're an unfortunate thing that happened, but I'm sure most protesters go in with the good intentions, not bad ones.
9: Rae says this is not only about tensions linked to the Middle East spilling out on campus, saying the task force's work will also help the university meet other challenges. The task force is expected to report back with recommendations by next March. Clara Pasica, CBC News, Toronto.
1: And that is a look at what is making news in Toronto this hour. I'm Natalie Colata. Your time right now, 3:36.
0: Thanks so much, Natalie. I'm Farah Morali, and you are listening to our program Here and Now. And coming up in about 10 minutes on the show, we're going to have a conversation with the family who owns Zanzibar Tavern. The long institution on Yonge Street erupted into flames over the weekend. We're going to find out how the efforts are going to understand the cause of that fire, get a sense of the damage as well. And that's coming up in about 10 minutes, so stick around for that. But first, Kevin is back with the peak of traffic.
2: Yeah, it'll take you a few extra minutes to get across the city today. For the second time this week, and it's only Tuesday, we're dealing with a couple of major issues out there on our roads. We're bouncing back from a couple of earlier problems. Westbound Gardner and the northbound DVP continue to bounce back. However, westbound on the Allen, all express lanes are blocked off there for a crash, and that's making for a slow go. I'm hearing that you are able to use the express shoulder, but the live lanes are a no-go. Eastbound 401 past Markham Road in the express, watch for a stalled truck. It has the right lane and a bit of the shoulder taken out as well. And the southbound ramp to the eastbound 401, at last check, two right lanes were still blocked off for this crash. I saw it on my cams and it looks like a truck had spun around. So some cleanup there for sure. In town on city streets, Highway 10 is closed from the 410 to Old School Road. That for a crash investigation both ways.
0: Okay, thanks very much, Kevin. We are going to check in with our meteorologist, Colette Kennedy, who is looking at the forecast for us today. Colette, another gorgeous morning. I had to rip off the layers to get into the office, and still looks pretty good out there.
13: Yeah, it is still looking good. I mean, we've had this increasing cloudiness, and so sure, but it mostly is fair weather cloud that we have right now. This is all well ahead of the cold front that's going to be coming through, and overnight tonight we could get into some wet weather lingering into tomorrow morning. So breaking it down into the evening hours, we're currently, by the way, at 27, feeling like 30. This evening we come down to about 24, and then overnight tonight, falling to 19 degrees for the low. After midnight is when some rain and potentially a few thunderstorms work their way down through the GTA. So it starts a little sooner than that through cottage country. And then continuing on into the early morning hours, we'll still have that potential for some wet weather. And after that, we do dry out, but it'll take a little more time to clear out. So it'll be more into the afternoon that we'll have the clouds actually breaking up on us. Highs on Wednesday near 25, perhaps 26 degrees, really only a tiny bit cooler than today. There's not a lot of humidity right now, but it'll take a little bit more of that out of the atmosphere. And then Wednesday night, 14 degrees and dry conditions. High pressure is going to move in. It's going to stick around for a few days, and Thursday and Friday look very nice in terms of not only the conditions, but the temperature and how it's going to feel. So 26, the high on Thursday, mostly sunny, and then Friday after a low of 14, again, mostly sunny skies and a high of 25.
0: Okay, some nice couple days ahead for the rest of the week.
13: So a little wet weather overnight. Not everybody will experience it, but quite a few areas are going to pick up, 5 to perhaps 10 millimeters locally. It could be more like 15 if you get a thunderstorm overhead.
0: Honestly, my garden could use some rain.
13: Exactly. It'd be nice if everyone was going to experience it, but yeah.
0: Yeah. Okay. We'll keep an eye out for that tonight. You know, it's crazy. Every day on this show, I feel like I learned new things, but today I felt like I really learned a brand new thing, and that was that plogging is a thing. Turns out, as if you just heard my previous interview, it's a combination of doing some kind of exercise activity like jogging or skateboarding, running, and picking up garbage. And it turns out this is like a thing that people do, like with intent, like not just like, hey, I'm out for a walk. There's a McDonald's container. I'm going to put that in the trash. It's like, I'm going for a run and I'm actively going to start picking up pieces of trash on the way. And so the woman we spoke to actually researches this and studies this. And I thought, oh, okay, maybe this is just like a thing that people on the East Coast do. And it turns out that there are clubs here that actually do clogging within the city of Toronto.
2: It was a thing. It was a thing when we were growing up. I remember in public school, we'd have these days in the fall and in the spring where they just send us all out. Yeah. Well, it was, you see, we didn't have a name for it. Like most movements, we didn't have a name for it.
0: The term was coined apparently in 2016. So you were plogging, but you just didn't know it.
2: I didn't know it. It was ahead of our time. But yeah, they used to send us out in the community and with a garbage bag, and we couldn't come back until we had the garbage bag all full. Fast forward to me being a parent. Colette, I'm not sure how I would feel about getting that newsletter coming home to sign saying that your children are going to be going out in 2026 to go pick up garbage in the neighborhood. Having said that, though, as much difficulty as I have with my own children picking up after themselves in our house, I think maybe this is a good way we could kind of maybe normalize this a little bit. I'm a little torn on this, but maybe we do need to normalize this a bit at a young age. Even plogging?
1: Plogging.
0: Yeah. One of the questions I asked her too was, you know, how much of a difference does this actually make? You think of like a little wrapper here and there, but she was talking about a group here in the city that has, since its existence, has picked up 385,000 pounds of trash. So it's like
2: that's
0: this stuff kind of adds up, which is really interesting.
1: What I think is interesting is it kind of combines two movement, environmentalism and exercise. I think where I would struggle with this is, as a former runner, like I twisted my ankle, so I haven't been running in a couple of months, but I've focused on that. And then I'm just thinking, okay, now I have to look somewhere. And then do you carry a bag with you? Like, where do you put it?
0: Do you have like a fanny pack of trash?
1: I'm intrigued. Yeah. But I think if you go out with the intent of that, I guess that's where that like marriage of those two sort of things would come in. So you're doing something good for the environment and you're doing something good for your body. So like I like that combo, but I don't know, multitasking is not my best. So I like one thing at a time.
14: Yeah, I can relate to that. I find that when I'm exercising, it takes all of my energy and to keep my brain in a place where it will keep going and moving my body. I just want to stop, and it's a constant conversation in my head. So I have to just be doing that at the same time. I think these are, like, they're two obviously excellent
0: things
14: to do, right?
0: Yeah. Mm-hmm.
14: So I just am someone who would need to separate them, but I'm glad there are people that can put them together and
0: Pluggers,
14: do it that way.
0: If you will.
14: And also, like, I don't know if you guys recall this, but during the pandemic, I was always someone who picked up trash. I picked up other people's trash when I saw it. And then during the pandemic, you stopped touching things. You didn't want to touch anything. And it took me quite some time to get back into it's okay, training my brain that it's okay to pick things up once
0: that's
14: again.
0: A great point.
14: So it's sort of nice that there are people that, you know,
1: that do
14: are
1: both
14: doing this.
2: And you know, Farah, too, guys, like, when I was growing up, like, latex gloves weren't a thing yet. So got down there, got our hands dirty, picked up whatever, and then just soap and water later on. But I can't imagine just getting that newsletter coming home to the house.
1: It's commendable. It's definitely commendable.
0: Yeah. And if you would like to learn more about
2: plogging.
0: We've got a great story on our website, cbc.ca/news. It talks about the kind of emergence of this trend out in the East Coast. But as I mentioned earlier, it's happening everywhere in this country, apparently. Plogging. It's 3:44 and you are listening to Here and Now. Well, tonight, RBC Amphitheatre welcomes a triple bill that will stop classic rock fans dead in their tracks. Deep Purple, Kansas, and Jefferson Starship will take the stage. Holy wow, is that ever a trio? Here is Jefferson Starship with Jane.

0: in Toronto at RBC Amphitheatre, along with two other huge bands, Deep Purple and Kansas. That show is happening tonight. Who opens for who on that show, Kev? That's like three huge acts.
1: Sure is. Far, not a whole lot of plogging going on, but we have quite a bit of dragging going on our QEW and our major routes right now. On the westbound Gardner, we had some recent problems at Jameson that cleared themselves away. It's still a slow go both ways past Stadium Row. Having said that, the Toronto Tempo, they're dragging a 10-game losing streak into Scotiabank Arena tonight, not the Coca-Cola Coliseum. Apparently, they had to get a few extra seats for Caitlin Clark and the Indiana Fever. So tonight's game is happening at Scotiabank Arena. Expect extra foot traffic and vehicular traffic as well. Even transit will be busy too. It's busy out of downtown on the northbound DVP. We had some earlier issues that we've cleared up from. Once that thins out, it will get back to the regular volume that you get to up at Don Mills. That's where it's quite heavy. If you're trekking in on the major routes, we still got this closure of the westbound 401 Express at the Allen. All express lanes are blocked off for a crash. Eastbound 401 past Markham Road in the Express, we had the right lane blocked off with a stalled truck. I have yet to get the all clear. And at last check, southbound 410 ramp to the eastbound 401. At least one of the right lanes and shoulder were still blocked off for this crash. Earlier it was two. We had a truck that had spun around and crashed into one of the barriers. So hence, traffic is extremely slow on the southbound side. Farah?
0: Okay, thanks very much, Kevin. Well, it is one of the few remaining long-standing businesses on Yonge Street near Dundas this weekend. A fire, though, tore through Zanzibar Tavern, and today, new video emerged that showed just how expansive that blaze was. Natalie Cooper's family has run the historic tavern for over six decades, and she joins me on the line now. Hello, Natalie.
2: Hi, Farah. How's it going?
0: It's going all right. It's been a few days since this fire. How are you doing today?
2: You know, our family has had better weeks, but we're all pulling together, so it's going to be okay. It's been pretty shocking. I think we're all in shock.
0: What have the past few days been like? Just trying to understand what happened and getting a sense of what things look like.
2: I mean, it's we've been pretty much as informed as the rest of the populace. We don't know how this happened. We'd love to know how this happened. We were all incredibly in shock by the video you mentioned. It's horrifying. We're just trying to figure out steps forward and how we can support each other.
0: What was going through your mind when you watched that video that emerged today? It struck me as just, you know, a huge fire that I couldn't even imagine looking at something like that.
2: Yeah, I mean, it was... shock just keeps coming back to mind. To see how quickly it spread from, you know, a spark to a huge fire really speaks to how quickly things can go wrong with fires and what a good job the fire services did putting it out.
0: I'd love to hear a little bit more, Natalie, about the legacy of Zanzibar. For those who aren't familiar, tell us a little bit about the history of this bar, because I understand it's been in your family for quite some time.
2: Absolutely. My grandfather, David Cooper, bought the building in 1959 and started the bar. It's been a regular bar. It's been a music venue. I believe it was a go-go bar in the 1970s, you know, with the women in cages and the tassels. It became a strip club in the 1980s. And my grandfather retired around 2004, 2005. My dad took it over. So yeah, it's been that long, and it's been in this family the whole time.
0: It's hard to imagine this city really without that institution. I think it's been around longer than most of us have.
2: Yeah. I mean, some of the employees there have been around longer than I have, so there you go.
0: And I understand you actually started your first job there as well.
2: That is true. I bartended there when I was in university. When I was around 19, I bartended there during summers, and it's always a great vibe. It's a rite of passage in my family, I think.
0: It sounds like it. And
2: yeah,
0: we were talking earlier about the fact that it's been around for so long, really a staple in the city. What have you been hearing from community members about what happened?
2: There's been a real outpouring of just support, and everyone's trying to figure out how they can help, figure out how to support the family, support our employees. It's actually been quite heartwarming. You know, we expected to hear from obviously people we knew. We didn't expect that there would be such a huge amount of, you know, love from the external community. And that's been really, really gratifying for our family.
0: Natalie, do you have a sense of what happens next here? I know it's been hard, I understand, to get access to the building. What are you hearing from fire officials and what's going to happen next?
2: So as of yet, we're still not allowed in the building. No one's allowed in the building. The next steps will be to, we'll get a report from, you know, the building offices, structural engineers, et cetera, who will tell us what the state of the, not only the part where the fire was, but the rest of the building is, and we'll know what moves forward we can make in terms of rebuilding, reconstructing.
0: And do you have a sense of how long that might take?
2: No, we've been told anything from weeks to months. It's just, there's no knowing.
0: I imagine that's hard to continue without having those answers.
2: It's terrible. I mean, really what we feel most acutely for is our employees who all have lives and families and incomes that are hugely affected by this. And, you know, we wish we could give them answers as to when we could reopen. It's just not great for everyone all around.
0: Well, Natalie, it sounds like a long road ahead, but it's heartening to hear the support you're getting from the community. And I hope you can get the answers you're looking for very soon.
2: Thanks so much. Yeah, we're very grateful for everyone and everyone who's reached out to us and, you know, all the positive comments online. We see everything and we really appreciate it as a family.
0: Natalie, thanks so much for your time today.
2: Thank you. Thanks for having me.
0: Natalie Cooper and her family have run Zanzibar Tavern on Yonge Street for decades. As you heard us talking about, that historic bar suffered significant damage after a massive fire over the weekend. They are still looking into what the cause of that fire was. Well, in case you missed it, Toronto band Kiwi Jr. just released a new album. It's called Blowing Up. Here they are now with Pure Michigan.

0: from their latest album. That was Pure Michigan by Kiwi Jr. A couple minutes now before 4 o'clock. We're going to check back over with Kevin Carrington on how traffic is looking.
1: Yeah, still bouncing back from some earlier problems. Northbound DDP, we had an issue up at Bayview Bloor that recently cleared. Still heavy out of downtown. You'll run into more brake lights up at Don Mills. And then westbound on the 401 at the Allen, all three of the express lanes are blocked off for a truck fire. I say that because you still got the shoulder to get by, and that's what motorists are trying to use, but it is slow. The transfer to the express, of course, just past the Allen, also blocked off as well for this situation. Just trying to keep traffic out of the area. Now, adding to the volume is a problem in behind it. Westbound 401 at Young and the Collectors, that's where we have a stall right now blocking the left lane, so it is solid, both express and collectors coming out of the Scarborough stretch. Northbound 400 past Langstaff, that's where traffic stalls too, because we have a stalled vehicle blocking the right lane there. So you'll find delays off of the 401 up towards this point. Southbound 410 ramp to the eastbound 401. Right lane still remains blocked off for that crash. Truck has spun around, and that's causing a backup from the 407 ramps. If you're traveling in town on city streets, Highway 10 closed from the 410 to Old School Road, both ways for a crash investigation. For
0: okay, thank you very much, Kevin. Coming up in the next hour of our program, there's been another twist in the investigation by the NBA into Kawhi Leonard. There's been a lot of twists and turns in this story, and this one is a positive one for basketball fans in Toronto. We'll explain more coming up after The World This Hour.
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3: Hannah Mankind broke out globally with his 2024 hit Big Dogs, but his story started much earlier at open mics in Kerala. His latest record is called Monsoon Season, and he'll be here to talk about putting Indian hip hop on the map.
4: From CBC News, The World This Hour, I'm Sarah McMillan. More evacuees in Summerland, BC are now being allowed to return home after a devastating wildfire. Mayor Doug Holmes announcing that this morning on CBC's regional morning show Daybreak South.
5: We've revoked the evacuation order for the majority of Summerland. An additional 3,380 properties are now able to return to their homes. So that just leaves the order on 530 properties.
4: Holmes says those remaining properties remain on evacuation order because crews are still doing geotechnical work and testing. Officials say 150 structures were lost due to the Bald Range wildfire. Thousands of residents were forced out of their homes more than a week ago. Sources tell CBC News that Prime Minister Mark Carney and President Donald Trump are scheduled to speak today. Trade negotiators from Canada and the U.S. are expected to meet ahead of a midnight deadline. That's when 50% tariffs will hit a swath of Canadian exported goods unless the two nations reach a deal before then. Nearly $28 billion worth of products would be affected, ranging from wine and honey to clothing, electronics and hockey sticks. In Quebec, the Parti Québécois is promising not to hold a referendum as long as U.S. President Donald Trump is in office, though leader Paul Saint-Pierre Plamondon says he's still committed to consulting Quebecers on independence in a first mandate if elected premier. Jenna Bedoso has that story.
6: Paul Saint-Pierre Plamondon says the unpredictability of the Trump administration would harm the referendum process and the quality of debate on the future of Quebec. The Parti Québécois leader took to social media this morning as he gears up for the provincial election campaign. He says his priorities will be on homelessness and tackling the decline in French and Quebec culture. He also wants to rebuild trust in Quebec institutions and increase Quebecers' purchasing power. He blamed the CAQ government for what he called 8 years of inaction and mismanagement. Plamondon writes, I believe independence is the only solution for Quebec to realize its full potential. And he's still committed to consulting Quebecers on independence in his first term if elected premier this fall. But he says that won't happen before the end of Donald Trump's second mandate in January 2029. Jenna Bardoso, CBC News, Montreal.
4: Meta is on trial in California over accusations it deliberately sought to hook kids on its platforms. The trial is expected to last 6 weeks and could feature testimony from Meta boss Mark Zuckerberg. It could also cost the company hundreds of billions of dollars.

0: This pursuit of profit, these companies have fueled a youth mental health crisis, knowingly putting our kids at risk of social isolation, online exploitation, self-harm, and even suicide.
1: The US states are seeking billions of dollars from the company and sweeping changes to apps to stop infinite scroll and autoplay. Meta, which owns Facebook and Instagram, says it's worked hard to protect teens. James Goodison for CBC News, Washington.
2: The Crown is appealing a rare post-verdict mistrial in Frank Stronach's Toronto sexual assault conviction. The 93-year-old billionaire was found guilty in June on two sexual offenses, which date back decades. Weeks later, a Superior Court justice ordered a mistrial on one of those counts in light of new evidence brought forward by Stronach's defense lawyer. The Crown argues the judge made several mistakes in declaring the mistrial. It's asking the Ontario Court of Appeal to reinstate the conviction. And that is The World This Hour. For CBC News, I'm Sarah McMillan.
3: Thank you very much, Sarah. I'm Farah Morali. Welcome to Hour 2 of our show, Here and Now. And coming up on the program, there's been yet another twist in the Kauai investigation. This time, ESPN is reporting that that investigation ordered by the league has found no proof. His former team, the Clippers, funneled money through another organization to get around the league's salary cap rules. If your head is spinning on that story, stay with us. We will unpack all of the latest together. Plus, we tell you about apps that are helping people deal with emotionally uncomfortable situations and why people are sounding the alarm on that coming up. But first, we're going to head over to Kevin Carrington. He is keeping an eye on traffic and transit for us today. He joins us with a peek at how things are moving out there.
4: Yeah, for a second day in the row, traffic has my head spinning, and we have a couple of issues that are spilling over from last hour into the second hour of the show. Westbound 401 at the Allen, all three of the express lanes remain blocked there for a truck fire cleanup. So in that situation, I'm also hearing that the express transfer in that area also closed off. They're just trying to keep vehicles out of that area so they can continue with the cleanup. Now, in behind it, they're cleaning up a stall that has the left lane blocked at Yonge and the Collector. So, yeah, as coming in from the Scarborough stretch, always a heavy go right now, both Express and Collectors. The latest on the northbound 400 past Langstaff, right lane blocked off with a stalled vehicle, so it's slow on the approach. Southbound, always slow as you make your way towards the 401. Southbound 410 ramp to the eastbound 401, still dealing with a crash, still hearing the right lane is blocked there. Earlier, a truck had spun out, and that's just adding to the volume that we're experiencing from the 407 ramps. Tonight, if you're taking transit, you will experience another night of early subway closures. The track work continues. The planned track work continues. So again, Monday through to Friday this week, it's going to be a full week of this planned track work. Lawrence West to St. George stations. Nightly closures begin at midnight. Shuttle buses will be running after that. Farah?
3: Okay, good to know. Thank you very much for that, Kevin. We are going to check in with our meteorologist, Colette Kennedy, now. She is looking at the skies for us, keeping an eye on what we are in store for as we move through this day. Colette, how are things looking right now?
5: They're looking pretty good. I mean, we've had that increase in cloudiness, but other than that, I think we're doing well with a decent amount of sunshine out there still. And the temperature, we've dropped 1 degree to 26, but it still feels like 29, 30. So not much change for that humidex. And the winds are out of the west at about 20 to 30 kilometers per hour. So what's going on in the atmosphere is we do have a cold front approaching, and out ahead of that front, some showers and thunderstorms have developed. Now, it's still back across, you know, closer to Lake Michigan, Lake Superior, but kind of making its way to the east and southeast. So the timing is likely not going to be till after midnight for the GTA for us to experience some of the rain showers and maybe a few thunderstorms here and there. If you pick one of those up, then locally you might have 15 millimeters of rain or so. Otherwise, it's going to be more like 5 to maybe 8 or 10 millimeters, and not even everywhere is necessarily going to experience the rain. So it's not solid along that frontal boundary, especially because of the timing with it coming in through the overnight hours. So tomorrow morning, some lingering showers early, some clouds still hanging in there after that, and then into the afternoon we should get more clearing and the sun coming back out. The low tonight will be 19, and your high on Wednesday, 25 degrees.
3: Okay, looks good. Thanks very much, Colette. Let's head back over to Natalie Collada. She is keeping tabs of the breaking news, the big stories that are shaking today on this Tuesday afternoon. She joins us in studio for a peek at what some of those stories are that are coming up in her

0: 4:30 newscast. Hey there.
1: Hey, Farah. Yes, just over 2 months after a toddler fell to her death out of a 19th-story window, her family now is suing those they say is responsible for the apartment building where it happened, saying that the windows were unsafe and warning signs about them were ignored. So we'll have more on that. Also today, if you are at an en route stop along Highway 401 or the 400, you may notice a new initiative. It is being launched to raise awareness about human trafficking. So in a store there, you could find products like Michelle's deodorant or Ashley's body butter. And next to that, there's a QR code with information about the signs of human trafficking, along with victim stories. It comes as new information is being released about Guelph being a hotspot for human trafficking in this country. So it's something we're watching for as well.
0: Okay, thanks very much, Natalie. Well, after weeks of headlines, the NBA's investigation into the LA Clippers and Kawhi Leonard could soon be wrapping. ESPN is reporting that the NBA found no evidence Clippers owner Steve Ballmer paid Leonard through team sponsors to circumvent the league's salary cap. To walk us through the latest, I'm joined now by CBC Sports contributor Donovan Bennett. He joins us on the line. Hey, Donovan.
2: Hey, how are you?
0: I'm doing well. Just trying to make sense of this latest twist. It feels like there have been so many developments on this story. The last we heard, there was the reports of a second investigation into Kawhi Leonard. Today, we're hearing that no evidence is apparently available to find that the owner paid Leonard to get around this salary cap. So what's your understanding of this latest development?
2: Yeah, you're trying to make sense of it. I think a lot of people are. And so ESPN recently put out a report essentially saying that this investigation is wrapping up and that there is no real findings of evidence that will have the Clippers prosecuted and penalized. The NBA, mm-hmm. and it's important to remember that the NBA and the ESPN are partners. The ESPN is the biggest broadcaster of the NBA. The NBA immediately put out a statement saying that there are inconsistencies, numerous and significant inaccuracies in said story. The Clippers put out a statement saying that, see, nothing to see here. We told you there's no wrongdoing. So the investigation's still ongoing. The NBA's legal partner, Wachtell Lipton, is doing the investigation. It's going on now for 11 months and counting. One of the things that is being reported is that they're in the stage now where the investigation is done and that they're negotiating with Steve Ballmer and the Clippers in terms of what those findings are, how they'll be released, and what, if any, punishment is handed out. So I don't know about you, this is not a true, you know, justice system where you often don't negotiate the punishment with the person being investigated, but Steve Ballmer is the wealthiest owner in sports and as part of the board of governors, kind of Adam Silver's boss in a way. So we're still trying to find out what, if anything, the fallout will be, and Raptors fans patiently waiting.
0: And just so I understand correctly, if, and again, this is based on what ESPN is reporting, if the league has found that there was no proof of the Clippers circumventing the league's salary cap, what punishments would they be negotiating or blowback if there is no evidence here?
2: It's a great point, and it's important to say that Pablo Torre, who brought this issue to the forefront, who's investigated, who has won awards based off an investigation, is a 14-part series, mm-hmm. has shown lots of proof. But the league, in terms of their due diligence, has said what they're examining now are whether or not the Clippers are guilty of failure to supervise, which sounds like me parenting, but really what it is the question of whether or not their employees were not showing enough diligence in terms of not just introducing Kawhi Leonard to some of their sponsors, but making sure that any sort of relationship that they had fell into the rules and the collective bargaining agreement between the NBA Players Association and the league in terms of what was permissible. So it's quite often that someone would say, hey, you want to do a deal with some of our players? Well, here's an introduction and have it. GoDaddy, for example, the Raptors. We remember all of those commercials with Jonas Valanciunas and Norm Powell. So, you know, if they want to get bang for their buck, they want a player involved. Okay, here's the player's agent representation, you know, make sure you have a deal. But maybe the league is saying that the Clippers didn't actually make sure that those deals were above board.
0: Gotcha. So despite the not finding evidence that they may have actively participated in circumventing the rules, there's a sort of negligence argument that they're looking into, that perhaps they could have done more.
2: Exactly. They could have done more, and they should have known more because, again, great context, in 2015, the Clippers were punished for cap circumvention. They were investigated about it in 2019 and 2021. So this is a common issue with this franchise, and historically has been around this player. The Raptors mm-hmm. were upset that the Clippers were essentially, you know, negotiating with him while he was still a Raptor. So it's a hot button issue for sure.
0: The big question that Raptors fans in this city have is, what does this all mean for the trade? Clearly, it seems to be, if this is true, moving in the right direction, and we could see Leonard here soon. What's your take on all this?
2: Yeah, it's a good thing to understand that the league didn't say this trade could not go through. They simply warned the Raptors that if there was, keyword being if, any punishment towards Kawhi, that would still be the case whether or not he's a Clipper or a Raptor at the time. So punishment could be his current contract being voided or potentially suspension and missing games. With that understanding, the Raptors said, why don't we wait until this investigation is wrapped up? Now, it's not wrapped up yet, but if the findings are understood that there isn't going to be punishment on the Clippers and potentially not really serious on Kawhi, the talk in terms of what's been reported is potentially he could have to pay money back that was awarded to him that wasn't in good faith. Mm. So that wouldn't affect his ability to play for the Raptors next year, and maybe the trade could be consummated at that point. But in terms of Raptors fans, when is he going to come to Toronto? He's been in Toronto. He's at the National Bank Open watching Naomi Osaka play. He clearly believes he's going to be a Raptor eventually. It's just a matter of when.
0: Yeah, I'm looking ahead to the start of the training camp for the NBA, and I've heard a date of something like September 29th when that's supposed to start. What would happen if perhaps this investigation continued beyond that? Would Kawhi Leonard still show up to camp? What about the players that are part of this trade as well? What does this all mean for them if this were to continue beyond that?
2: Yeah, poor Grady Dick, who just wants to know where he's going to play basketball.
0: You and I have talked about this in the past. Like, he's just kind of hanging in limbo, right?
2: Yeah, as is Brandon Ingram. You know, this would have to be done in a way that both teams felt comfortable, because theoretically the Raptors could say, maybe if there's some punishment against Kawhi, we shouldn't have to give up as much, and maybe we get some draft capital back or a player back. So I think it might... The investigation could take a while in terms of arbitration around, even if the Clippers agree on what the punishment should be. The Players Association could say, well, actually, we don't agree that Kawhi should, and making this up, pay back a fine, X, Y, or Z. So the investigation might not be put to bed for a while. So the Raptors would have to get to a place where they feel comfortable to consummate a deal with the Clippers, or they'd have to agree for the Clippers to maybe make an amendment to the deal and change some of the structure. But I think everyone is motivated for this to get done by September so that Kawhi is a Raptor. But Raptors fans, really, this is an investment so that he is a Raptor and healthy in April, May, and potentially June. So even if it takes a while, patience is a virtue.
0: Donovan, it's been great to get your insights on this. It's a story that has had a lot of ups and downs, particularly for basketball fans in this city. Thanks so much for joining us.
2: Anytime.
0: Donovan Bennett, he's a CBC sports contributor and the host of CBC's Canadian Elite Basketball coverage. I'm Farah Morelli, and you are listening to Here and Now. Well, the Jonas Brothers are heading back out on the road for another headlining tour this year. They have one Canadian stop right here in Toronto on September the 28th. Here is a classic. This is Burning Up.

0: Burning Up, that is the Jonas Brothers. You can catch them over at the RBC Amphitheater in September. That exact date is September 28th. It's 4:20, and you're listening to Here Now. Kev's back with a peek at traffic and transit.
1: Yeah, speaking of burning up, westbound 401 at the Allen, all three express lanes still blocked off for this truck fire. Left shoulder is all you got, and in behind it, you got a whole lot of volume and a stalled vehicle in the collectors back at Young. It's blocking the left lane. Northbound 400 past Langstaff, a stall there too. Farah has your right lane blocked.
0: Well, many of us use apps or AI to make our lives easier, everything from food delivery to drafting an important email. But when it comes to topics like dating, and in particular, breaking up, thinkers in the digital space are wondering about the impact on users cognitively and emotionally. Our tech columnist, Kara Small, is here with her perspective. Hello to Kara.
2: Hello.
0: So curious. This is new to me, the use of AI in these apps in this way. So tell us, what are the trends that you are seeing out there?
2: It's a really interesting tech phenomenon because it's grounded in human biology. And I want to make very clear to listeners, you know, avoiding uncomfortable or awkward moments, that's a deeply human feeling. It's quite normal. It's when you're avoiding it and relying on technology that it can have unintended and even devastating consequences. And so what I'm seeing are a number of tools, apps, AI assets and agents that are designed to take over those difficult moments that are free or at least low cost. There are gimmicky ones, you know, that you can find that are breakup generators or relationship killer applications. You know, they will develop an AI tool that will be able to break up with anyone within a minute's notice. But more often than not, it's general AI tools like ChatGPT or Gemini that people are relying on to avoid that emotional uncomfortability.
0: That's so interesting. And with that, like, what have you noticed about the types of tasks or conversations being outsourced to some of these apps?
2: It's a good question. You know, a lot of the outsourcing is related to the emotional labor or awkwardness that comes with situations like a rejection, you know, rejecting someone perhaps who's interested in you, firing, apologies, a lot of canceling of plans make people feel uncomfortable. So people are relying on AI or digital crutches to take over. So a lot of day-to-day, every, you know, day situations that you wouldn't necessarily think require outsourcing are happening in increasing numbers. And one of the things that I think has really increased the use of using tech in these ways is that it's free. And there are so many ways that you can access these AI platforms that maybe you couldn't 10 years ago. Some experts would even argue the accessibility of this technology is contributing to a quote-unquote emotional recession, which essentially is a drop in people's ability to deal with difficult emotions or really uncomfortable situations in a mature, professional way.
0: And what are some of the other concerns regarding that, when humans really rely on tech to help with these uncomfortable moments?
2: We're only now really starting to understand the impact this has on society. We haven't really been able to research and understand the long-term consequences, but what we're seeing now, what researchers are coming up against right now, they're seeing that people have a hard time being accustomed to discomfort, that they have very little emotional resilience, which is required when you're an adult. They have the inability to deal with uncomfortable situations in real time, those that are unplanned. And when they are bumping up against unexpected situations, they tend to flee or avoid it altogether if they don't have the use of technology. You know, there's this report from the American Psychological Association, and they found that, you know, this over-reliance on digital tools for emotional support leads to something called emotional de-skilling. And the reason this is so damaging is that, you know, emotional strength isn't something necessarily taught in school, but it's so important as for an adult. You know, when you have emotional strength, it helps you grow, become a better person, try new things, and you're able to find new ways to explore life and become perhaps a better version of yourself. And that's why, you know, these types of these situations are so needed. I don't want listeners to take away from this thinking I have to make my life harder so I can be a better person. That's not what you should do. Don't make your life unintentionally hard. But what we're finding is that you need a balance, you know, seeking out comfort through these digital tools will not serve you.
0: And in your view, are businesses leaning into this in a sense?
2: They are. I mean, there's a lot of money to be made from solving emotional discomfort. And like, let's be honest, tech companies, tech founders have, you know, made quite a number of successful businesses by outsourcing the friction or inconvenience in our lives, whether that's food delivery or shopping or hiring and firing, maybe even dating. So a broader business model that is focused on removing the emotional friction from our lives, that awkwardness, is definitely going to be the new frontier for this type of technology. You know, some would argue it's already mainstream. 2025 Harvard Business Review report found that, you know, people are relying on general purpose apps like ChatGPT and, you know, Gemini. I mean, there's so many more, of course, for emotional support and help when it comes to uncomfortable situations. So the market's already there, and we're showcasing that there is space for companies and tech to help in those situations.
0: And looking ahead to Cara, where do you see this all going?
2: I think there is such a huge incentive for tech companies to build tools that remove that uncomfortability. And, you know, specifically for people who are AI natives or who are, have grown up with certain forms of technology, it probably feels quite normal. And I think AI emotional tools and these digital crutches will become even more so normalized in the future, not just in the personal space, but professionally. I think companies may look to these types of tools instead of HR to help with anniversaries or deaths because the cost will be that much lower. I really do hope that in society, we understand that there is a benefit to emotional resilience and to dealing with uncomfortability. I don't know if we necessarily right now understand how critical it is. And I want to just wrap up by saying one thing. You know, it's not just the emotional, you know, aspect that when we're outsourcing, there's consequences. It's when we're removing inconvenience from our lives altogether. There was this study that found people who rely on GPS. So these are users who are relying on tech to navigate, you know, where to turn, directions, et cetera. You know, they actually had less neuroplasticity. They had less spatial memory. And so it really goes to show that, unfortunately, when it comes to being human, some difficulty can make us that much better.
0: Yeah, that makes a whole lot of sense, Takara. Wow, this has been a really interesting topic and one that I think a lot of people will, get a lot out of this conversation. Thank you so much for joining us.
2: Thanks for having me.
0: Takara Small is our technology columnist.

0: That is Vancouver pop band Marianas Trench with their song Cross My Heart. They're going to play a show at RBC Amphitheater on Thursday. Lots of good shows happening at RBC Amphitheater. We got lots more to come in the program, including our Tuesday afternoon book club. If you're a fan of Jen Egg and her restaurants and work, you'll definitely want to stick around. She will be joining us to talk about her brand new book that just came out today. Stick around for that coming up. But first, your local news is next.
1: 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From CBC Toronto, here is the news at 4:30, 26 degrees, feeling like 30 and mostly cloudy in Toronto. Good afternoon. I'm Natalie Collada, and here's Kevin Carrington with your check on traffic.
2: Westbound 401 at the Allen, all express lanes remain blocked for a truck fire.
1: Thank you, Kevin. Well, just over 2 months after a toddler fell to her death out of a 19th-story window, her family is suing those responsible for the apartment building where it happened. Namba Weingarten explains.
3: A residential building in a quiet North York neighborhood, now at the center of a multi-million dollar lawsuit. In May, a toddler died falling out of a bedroom window on the 19th floor. Mike Smichuk is the lawyer representing their family, who are now suing for over $18 million.
4: They knew the glass was unsafe.
3: The lawsuit is against GH Capital Corporation, the property management company, along with a numbered corporation and two property managers of the building. It blames them for unsafe windows being installed and ignoring warning signs about them. CBC News obtained messages between the family and the building management. They show that before their toddler's death, the family said some windows broke spontaneously on their own and asked for them to be replaced.
4: They just replaced it with the same glass.
3: Then there's what happened after the child died. The lawsuit alleges the defendants tried to stop a glass expert from inspecting the window and insinuated the parents had something to hide when they moved out of the apartment and cleaned it out.
4: It added a lot of insult to injury.
3: None of these claims have been proven in court. CBC News tried reaching out to those named in the lawsuit, and a lawyer believed to be representing them declined to comment. Namba Weingarten, CBC News, Toronto.
1: York Regional Police say a 30-year-old man has been charged with two sexual assaults on youth victims that occurred days apart in Richmond Hill. Police say in both incidents, a suspect approached a female victim on a trail, attempted to cover their mouths and touch them for a sexual purpose before the victims broke free and fled. The man has been charged with sexual interference, sexual assault with a weapon, and obstructing justice. Investigators believe there may be additional victims. Anyone with information is asked to contact York Regional Police. More information is available on their website. A new initiative is raising awareness about human trafficking. If you are at an en route stop along the 400 or 401, you may find a store with products like Michelle's deodorant and Ashley's body butter. Next to that, there is a QR code with where people can scan to learn about stories about victims and get resources. Tamea Nagy is a survivor of human trafficking and an organizer of the project.
5: This is exactly how I identified myself as a victim of human trafficking about 20 years ago when I first saw somebody else's story. And it's a step for somebody who's victimized to self-identify, because then they know that they are in deep trouble and that they should call for help.
1: The code also provides information about the signs of human trafficking in Ontario. Guelph has one of the highest rates of human trafficking. In 2024, Guelph police recorded 11 incidents per 100,000 people, while the national average for cities across the country was just 1.6 incidents. Zanzibar, the strip club on Yonge Street known for its glittering neon lights, suffered a huge fire over the weekend. Today, staff and historians talk about the efforts to preserve the building. Ali Chiasson has more.
6: I think it serves as a representation of, like, part of the cultural fabric of Yonge Street as an entertainment center in the city.
7: Not only does Nadia Sule work with Heritage Toronto, she's a server at Zanzibar, so she's uniquely qualified to talk about the aesthetic and cultural significance of the strip club that's been gutted in a weekend fire.
6: You know, when the fire happened, a bunch of us came out here to talk to the firefighters and see what happened, because it means so much to us.
7: Flames broke out around 6 in the morning on Sunday. It started on the roof and spread quickly through the top floor. The building was empty at the time, so nobody was injured. Today, the doors and windows are boarded up, but the vintage neon signs out front remain intact, including the bikini-clad woman with a top hat and the iconic Club Zanzibar sign that seem unscathed. which, as Sule points out, is one of the last examples of the Yonge Street of yore.
6: Because it's frozen in time, as you walk by, you kind of get a little reminder every time of what Yonge Street used to be and kind of how Toronto has changed.
7: The extent of the damage is still being assessed. Sule says the owner is optimistic they can reopen in a few months. What caused the fire is still under investigation. Ali Chiasson, CBC News, Toronto.
1: And that is a look at what is making news in Toronto this hour. I'm Natalie Kalanick. Your time right now, 4:35.
0: Thanks so much, Natalie. I'm Farah Morelli, and you are listening to our program Here and Now. And coming up in just a few moments, our Tuesday afternoon book club, we're going to be joined by restaurateur Jen Egg. She's going to join us about for a conversation about her brand new book. It's called Table Boss. It's kind of a reflection on the restaurant industry, her work, and her experience opening a restaurant right before COVID hit and just before her husband suffered a stroke. So it's quite the page turner. I've enjoyed reading it, and I look forward to having the conversation with her in about 10 minutes on the show, so stick around for that. But first, let's talk traffic with Kevin Carrington. He's keeping an eye on the roads for you.
8: Yeah, for the second day in a row, motorists on the 401 dealing with a lot of glittery lights and a lot of flashing lights. We got problems again. Westbound 401 at the Allen, the latest. All of the three express lanes remain blocked off for a truck fire cleanup. Motorists are attempting to use the left shoulder to get by. That's all you got. And it is really, really slow right now. They're forcing everyone out of the transfer so that they can kind of control the amount of volume that's coming into the area. Now, in behind it, they were cleaning up an earlier stall in the collectors back at Yonge. It had the left lane blocked. The latest on the northbound 400, just past Langstaff, the right lane was blocked off with the stalled vehicle. It's not all bad, though. Some good news in all of this. Southbound 410 ramped to the eastbound 401. We've been dealing with some longstanding issues there with the crash. It was that way when I walked into the studio about 2 hours ago. That truck collision has now cleared itself away. So we're just waiting for some of those delays from the 407 to begin to thin themselves out. Far?
0: Okay, good to know. Thanks very much for that, Kev. Let's head over to Colette Kennedy. She's keeping tabs of the forecast for us as we move through the day. A nice afternoon to be outside, Colette, but what are we expecting later through the evening?
9: Yeah, well, there is a cold front that's approaching, Farah, and so that's going to bring in some rain showers and maybe a few thunderstorms in there as well, or at least the remnants of some earlier thunderstorms. The timing actually kind of works in our favor for the GTA in the sense that mostly happening through the overnight, and with that and without the energy from the sun and daytime heating, there probably won't be anything too strong, but would be nice to get some showers through here, maybe 5 to 10 millimeters. Locally, you could have a heavier downpour from one of those thunderstorms. So at the moment, the activity is just to the east of Sault Ste. Marie, but still kind of just approaching Georgian Bay and kind of some of the rain and a few thunderstorms out over the waters of Lake Huron. So it's still kind of working its way towards the Bruce Peninsula and into Cottage Country, and that's going to be taking several hours here because it's really moving rather slowly. So we're at 26 degrees right now. Winds are out of the west at 20 to 30 kilometers per hour. It does feel like 30 with our Humidex. The low tonight will be 19. The timing for the GTA, this will be well after midnight before it makes its way to the city. So I would expect, you know, we're talking 4 a.m. or so, and after that, lingering into the early morning and for the morning commute, and then kind of pushing away. And we will dry out, but the clouds will linger for a bit longer, and then even those will start to dissipate. So by the time we get to afternoon, it's looking like a pretty nice afternoon we'll have on tap once we get through a little bit of wet weather here and there. 25 degrees will be the high on your Wednesday, and then on Thursday, after a low of 14, 26 degrees, and we'll have mostly sunny skies. And in fact, not just Thursday, those conditions into Friday as well. High pressure comes back in, and that's going to give us a couple of nice days to end the week.
0: Okay, so just a little blip, it sounds like, overnight.
9: That's right.
0: We'll get through it. Okay, thanks so much, Colette. Do you folks remember the World Cup beavers? They were scattered across the city, these hand-painted sculptures of beavers, each of them done by artists who had like roots or connections to the World Cup nations. I remember I would always see people taking selfies of them over. There's like one over by St. Lawrence Market. Uh-huh. I think there were a few sort of elsewhere in the downtown core. They're up for sale for people who are interested in them. Yeah, so apparently they're up for auction. And the auction is live on the internet now. And some of them are going for some pretty pretty high prices. Like
8: starting bid, what are we talking here?
0: Starting bids were very low, like in the hundreds. But okay. Like I'm looking at the England beaver, which is kind of like a Union Jack covered beaver, $2,500 already. It's and there's a story behind it, and yeah, I'm not sure if you guys have had a chance to take a look at the beaver's website yet.
8: No, I have not taken a look at the beaver's website, but I'm very intrigued. So are the proceeds, where are the proceeds from these sales going to be going to?
0: Yeah, apparently it's going to charity. There's a couple of charities, Kidsport Ontario, Toronto's First Post Office. So it's all going to a good cause, but it's fun to see because these were like a huge tourist attraction for people who were coming
8: here.
0: People
8: taking selfies next to them and stuff like that.
0: Yeah. So it's interesting to see you could actually keep one, which would be a nice little memento for folks, fans of the World Cup.
8: Yeah.
9: And they're really pretty. Like
0: they
9: it
0: are.
9: Sounds like a strange thing to say, but these are like statues of beavers that are themed based on different countries, and they're beautiful. Like the Bosnia-Herzegovina one that I'm looking at right now, $575.
0: That's actually one of the cheaper ones right now, too.
9: Yeah, it's just got like it's blue, and it almost has like a dragon kind of thing on it and some crests, which I'm sure has to do with their flag.
0: Mm-hmm, mm-hmm.
9: The Canadian one, $5,000 right now.
0: Yeah, that's the hot one right now.
9: Yeah, the maple leaf covered beaver. It kind of reminds me of the mooses.
8: Yeah.
9: Do you know about the moose?
8: Because I still see a few of them hanging around Toronto. There's a few in like the East Scarborough area as well. I think the beaver will be a little easier to fit on your mantle, though.
9: Well, the beavers, they're not entirely small. They're like, what, 2-3 feet?
0: They're like 4 feet. They're mammoth things.
8: So they're life size is what you're saying.
0: It's taller than my kids.
9: They're bigger, but it gave me that like moose statue thing that like we have in Toronto where, you know, those are those different massive moose sculptures that were part of that city project back in the, I think it was the 2000s.
8: Yeah,
9: if I was right, 300 decorated mooses appeared all over. And I know there's one on a roof of a house on Mount Pleasant, just south of Lawrence.
0: Because
9: I was driving my children to the orthodontist this morning and I was like, hey, look, a moose. And they're like, where?
8: Yeah, there's one on Old Finch out in Scarborough as well, heading down towards the zoo. Someone has it on their front lawn.
9: Yeah, they're fun.
0: Surprisingly, USA beaver is also one of the top beavers. It's bidding currently at $1,900.
9: Oh, fancy beaver.
0: So that's one of the, compared to something like Uzbekistan, which is still going for $525, which is a moose wearing kind of like it looks like a traditional vest with some beading on it, and it's got his foot on the ball. So yeah, you can check it out online. And again, it's all going to a great cause, two charities as well, and just to have a little piece of the World Cup with you.
8: I put in a bid, get one for our studio.
0: You want to go in on one together?
8: Yeah.
0: Okay, let's do it. Let's map it out. It is 4:42. You're listening to Here and Now. Well, Nicolette and the Nobodies return to Toronto for a show next week at the Horseshoe. Here they are with their track Lock In.

0: All right, that's Lock It In by Nicolette and the Nobodies. Catch them over at the Horseshoe. They're playing a show on August the 25th, which is coming up very soon. It's 4:46, and you are listening to Here and Now. Kevin is back with an update on how things are moving out there.
1: Yeah, I'm locked in, I'm focused, and I'm here to tell you it is busy on all the major routes right now. We got it, heavy traffic on the Gardner. Looks like we might have some more problems again past Stadium Row. Keep in mind, you're going to have heavy volume, lots of volume coming into the downtown core. Indiana Fever, Caitlin Clark, they're in town, so they're playing at the Scotiabank Arena. So check your tickets, don't rub your eyes. Yeah, they're playing at Scotiabank Arena, not the Coca-Cola Coliseum. That's where tonight's matchup is happening. Right now, if you happen to be coming out of downtown on either the northbound 427 or the northbound DVP, especially the DVP, it is a slow go. We've had a number of issues on the DVP alone this afternoon. Still heavy off the Gardner Lakeshore ramps. Where you run into the brake lights, really, for real, is up at Don Mills, and it continues to be a slow go right up towards the 401. That southbound 404 volume starts around Finch, continues over the 401 till about Eglinton, and then that's where things improve. No improvement on the 401 westbound at the Allen. All three of the express lanes are blocked off there for that truck fire cleanup. You can use the shoulder, albeit very slow, but they've also blocked off the transfer in that area. Again, just trying to control the volume heading in and out of that area. So you'll find a lot of it westbound. It starts around the Scarborough stretch. And in between all of this, watch it. We had a stalled vehicle at Young and the Collectors, still looking to clear Farah from the left lane. It's a busy drive.
0: Okay, thanks so much, Kev. Well, from Grey Gardens to Cocktail Bar and now General Public, Gen Egg is synonymous with some of the city's most iconic restaurants. The restaurateur and best-selling author is out with a new book today. It's called Table Boss, How to Build a Restaurant When Your Life Falls Apart. It takes you back to 2019 when she'd just opened Bar Vendetta. And a few months later, not only did COVID thrust the industry into chaos, but her husband suffered a devastating stroke. Her new book is raw, at times laugh-out-loud funny, other times heart-wrenching. She's been good enough to join us in the studio to talk a little bit more about the book, which was officially released today. Hello and welcome.
2: Thank you. Why would anyone drive in this town? Hearing that.
0: That's generally how people feel after hearing Kevin's traffic reports,
2: what?
0: Especially at 10 to 5 in this city. It's so great to have you.
2: Thank you.
0: In studio and to talk about this book. I've so enjoyed reading it. How does it feel to have it out in the world right now?
2: Well, a couple of days ago, okay, I'm going to make this a short story because we don't have a lot of time. This is going
0: to
2: be the longest story
0: to tell it.
2: So I messaged my agent, you know, just some fuss budgety stuff about just like upcoming publicity things and this and this and why is it happening this way or just like questions. You know, I had questions. And she was like, over text, are you having some big feelings around your book coming out? Like, it's okay if you are. In fact, it would be perfectly normal, even if it doesn't really align with your vision of yourself. All caps, no. And I really believed that to be true in that moment. You know, I was looking for the feelings. I wasn't finding them. And then yesterday, day before pub day, a couple bookstores are sneakily selling the book. I'm seeing excerpts dropping. And it hit me that people are going to read it.
0: Yeah, they really are.
2: and that's inescapable. And maybe one of the worst things about making art, you know, you spend all of this time by yourself, crafting it, producing it, fussing with it, crying over it. Years, in fact, I spent on this book, so you better read it. And then it's just released into the world, into people's arms who might not love it properly or might, you know, ungenerously interpret you. And I don't feel scared by that because I really can stand behind anything I do, but I feel something about it.
0: Mm-hmm. What do you feel today after going through that whole panic beforehand and the day before messages?
2: I had an osteopath appointment today, so I'm just feeling great. I feel chill.
0: Your bones are feeling relaxed.
2: I feel relaxed. I, if you're not seeing an osteopath, highly recommend. I feel like I'm adding years to my life. Yeah, I feel really, really good.
0: I'd love to hear a bit more about how this came together. It's been a few years since your last book, Here She's a Real Bitch. And now this book has come out, another deeply personal memoir. What made you want to pick up the pen and tell this particular story?
2: Farah, I'm a writer.
0: You sure are?
2: Writers write. I mean, it's like, it's not really, sometimes it doesn't even feel like a choice. It's been 9 years since my last book, and I didn't know until this started to come together. I wrote an essay for Hazlitt, and that's what this book, that was the seed for this book. And I didn't know this was going to come together in the way that it has until it started to take shape. So I it's catharsis. It's getting it out. It's examining my own thoughts about what's happening around me, what's happening in my life, who I am. I mean, some call it navel gazing, but that's just misogyny. And, you know, just having to do it, really feeling compelled to do it.
0: What really struck me while reading the book is really the contrast in some of the chapters between when you're talking about the industry, you're talking about your restaurants, and the chapters where you're talking about caring for your husband after his stroke. And what struck me is this idea of control, right? In the chapters about your restaurant, you're talking about all the things that you do to create this perfect experience and the control you have, versus the chapters with your husband where you it's almost like an absence of any control. And I wonder for you what it was like oscillating between those two worlds all at once for such a long period of time.
2: Well, you really read the book, didn't you?
0: I sure did.
2: Yeah,
0: that's my job.
2: That's correct. You're correct. I do tend to function better when I at least have the illusion of control. Sometimes actual control is very necessary. And I didn't have any. And it was taken from me. Mm-hmm. And I will say that I'm good in a crisis. So I was sort of, I sprung to action quickly. Mm-hmm. And that's probably my way of trying to control when I have none, is by what can I do to fix this? What can I do to make it better? And I mean, sometimes that emotionally, those were some of the conflicts that Roland and I had, where I would always be like very solutions oriented, or, you know, cheerleading, you're going to walk normally again, or whatever it was. And he was just like dealing with this insane crisis and didn't necessarily need me to fix it. So that was...
0: And you couldn't in a lot of ways.
2: It turns out I could not fix it. I mean, I could only do what I could do. So it was a really intense period of growth for me in many ways. I'm sure I'm not even totally aware of all of the ways.
0: What I loved about the book as well is the style it was written. I mean, it does, like your last book, it does feel like you're just kind of telling me the story sitting across from a bar. But you also have these sort of sidebar notes, like scribbles on the side, attached to some of the things you say, which sort of feel like I'm also reading your diary at the same time. And I wondered what the thinking was in crafting the story that way.
2: One of the great thrills of my professional writing life is working with Haley Cullingham as my editor. Mm-hmm. And that was something that she and I talked about, was pulling out some of these little moments as marginalia and adding to that personal feel that you're just kind of, we're just chatting. We're just having I'm a very conversational writer. I don't speak exactly how I write, but yeah, that was the thinking behind it. It's just like, you can have a little peek in.
0: Mm-hmm. Behind the curtain.
2: Yeah.
0: There's a beautiful chapter in your book. I think it's called, I wrote this down, Restaurants Are Magic. Mm-hmm. And the reason why I liked it, it's a really short chapter, but it kind of stuck with me as I read the rest of the book, because I kind of got an understanding of why you do what you do with such painstaking detail.
2: Tell me, why do I do it?
0: The sort of way you describe the restaurant experience, and I wondered before we let you go, if you could give us a bit of a glimpse of what goes into that, because I felt like that was a chapter that made me kind of understand why you do what you do in the way you do, because you are trying to create this very specific experience.
2: I think the reason I've stuck with restaurants for so long is because they really allow me to flex a lot of different muscles. Mm-hmm. Creatively, I'm designing, I'm sitting in the space, I'm letting sounds a little woo-woo, but I'm letting the building tell me what it is in some ways. And I'm also obviously like telling the building what's going to happen, choosing the colors.
0: In a lot of ways, yes.
2: And it's creating an an atmosphere, a menu, everything that happens in that space is meant to underscore and serve the idea of feeling good, because that's really what restaurants are, and that's why they're magic. The food can't be bad. The food absolutely has to be good. But the service, the feeling, that's what you're left with. That's where people come back to restaurants over and over again, because they remember how they felt.
0: And that's the creation, or the feeling that you're trying to create in your restaurants.
2: Exactly.
0: Jen, it's been such a pleasure to meet and have this conversation. I feel like we just scratched the surface of...
2: Wait, are we done? I just got here.
0: I know, it flew by.
2: Yeah, that was amazing. Thank you so much.
0: Yeah, I feel like we could talk for so much more about many aspects in your book that you explore, but it's been a pleasure to learn a little bit more about what went into it. Thank you for making time for us.
2: Thank you for having me.
0: I was speaking to Jen Egg. She is a best-selling author and restaurateur. Her new book, Table Boss, just came out today. If you are interested in giving it a read, you're in luck. We have a couple copies of the book to give away to two lucky listeners. Send us an email here and now at cbc.ca. Actually, we're going to give a little bit of a skill testing question. Tell us the name of your favorite Jen Egg restaurant to show that you were listening to our interview. And we will enter you into the contest for that book. Send us your address as well. And if you are selected as one of the winners, we'll mail a copy out to you. Just a couple minutes now before 5 o'clock, Kev's back with another look at traffic.
1: Yeah, as your traffic boss, I could talk cars all afternoon. I can tell you right now, something is slowing down the drive on the Gardner in a couple of spots. Westbound looks like past Stadium Row, and then something is really hindering the drive over the Humber Bridge. I'm just waiting for an update from MTO. I can tell you things are looking a bit better on the northbound DVP coming out of downtown. Still sluggish, but don't really get any significant slowdowns till you get closer to Bayview Bloor now. But for the first 2 hours of the show, it was heavy coming off the Gardner and the Lakeshore. Once you crawl your way up towards the 401 westbound at the Allen, three express lanes remain blocked there. The truck fire cleanup continues. The transfer in the area also blocked off. They're just trying to control traffic and control the volume. Still waiting to clear that stalled vehicle in the collectors back at Yonge. At last check, it still had the left lane blocked. It was just being hooked up to tows as we were speaking.
0: Okay, good to know, Kev. We got lots more to come in the next hour of our program, including a conversation about this new CBC investigation into there being no Ontario legislation that requires summer camps to screen staff that work with children. It's a troubling investigation. The reporter who broke that story is going to join us after The World This Hour.
3: 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That's Puzzling, all summer long. 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
5: From CBC News, The World This Hour, I'm Sarah McMillan. There are just a few hours to go before new U.S. tariffs are set to hit hundreds of Canadian goods. Ottawa's negotiating team is hunkered down in Washington, D.C., trying to make a deal before the midnight deadline. Olivia Stefanovic reports.
6: There's a tremendous amount of uncertainty, which businesses hate.
7: While trade negotiations between Canada and the U.S. go down to the wire, Canadian businesses are bracing for a new 50% levy to strike just after midnight, affecting nearly $28 billion worth of exported goods. Charles Alexandre Vinat is the president and CEO of CMI Mulching, a Quebec-based manufacturer of forestry equipment.
6: I think this has the potential to create supply chain disruption and inflation like we've not seen since COVID.
7: Sources with knowledge of the talks tell CBC News sectoral tariffs remain a key sticking point, adding the Americans aren't willing to reduce tariffs on autos, steel, aluminum, and lumber as far as Canada would like. Sources with direct knowledge of the talks say Mark Carney is scheduled to speak with President Donald Trump for a second time this week, later today. Olivia Stefanovic, CBC News, Ottawa.
5: Despite continued difficult wildfire conditions in BC, officials are reporting some progress. More people from Summerland are being allowed to go home. Kelly Green is BC's Minister of Emergency Management and Climate Readiness. She says there are more than 2,100 properties still on evacuation order in the province.
8: We've seen a significant shift in those numbers this morning with news from Summerland that over 3,000 properties have moved from order to alert, and the majority of Summerland being able to return home today. This is news that so many people have been waiting for.
5: Officials warn wildfire risk remains very high with little rain in the weather forecast. Meanwhile, more of Canada is burning annually during wildfire season, and this year has been continuing that trend. The federal government has given an update on the damage from this year's season. Corey Correa reports.
9: For the first time, wildfires have destroyed 4 million hectares of Canadian forests for four straight years. Natural Resources Canada confirming 4.1 million hectares have burned across the country so far this year. Eleanor Olszewski is the Minister of Emergency Management and Community Resilience.
10: Wildfire activity really intensified in the month of July, and a lot of communities faced some challenging conditions.
9: Natural Resources Canada says climate change is intensifying the conditions and frequency that can create and feed extreme fire events, such as loss of soil moisture, less precipitation, dry conditions, and higher temperatures.
10: I know that our government will be taking the approach that we need to adapt somewhat from what we were doing in previous years in order to meet those challenges.
9: For the rest of the summer, above normal fire danger is expected for northern regions of the country. Corey Correa, CBC News, Vancouver.
5: Ukraine's former defense minister is calling for wartime elections in a defiant video address posted online.

0: to making that case in court. Meta could face damages totaling hundreds of billions of dollars. And that is The World This Hour. For CBC News, I'm Sarah McMillan.
1: Thanks so much, Sarah. I'm Farah Murali, and you made it to the final hour of our show, Here and Now. Coming up in the program, how did a camp instructor who pleaded guilty to assaulting kids keep his job? That is the question a new CBC News investigation tried to answer. One of the reporters who broke that story will join us to talk about how there is no Ontario legislation that requires summer camps to even screen staff that work with kids. Plus, she's arrived. We bring you more on the excitement of Indiana Fever star Caitlin Clark, who will face off against the hometown Toronto Tempo tonight. Coming up. But first, let's do a check on traffic with Kevin Carrington. He's got your back during this rush hour time in the city and the region. How are things looking?
2: Well, back when I was coming into the studio this afternoon, already I was seeing some increased foot traffic in and around Scotiabank Arena. That's where tonight's game with the Toronto Tempo and the Indiana Fever is taking place. Apparently, they need a few extra seats for Caitlin Clark when she comes to town. Her first time in Toronto, I might add as well. So, again, welcome to the city. Yeah, traffic is like this all the time, Caitlin. Something is slowing things down on the Gardner. We got a couple of spots where we had some slowdowns. Right now, it seems to be on the approach to the Humber Bridge and heavy traffic in behind it all the way back to around the Jarvis stretch. Northbound DVP looking a whole lot better than it did a few hours ago. We had some earlier problems up at the top end around Bayview Bloor and at Don Mills. They're long gone. We're just dealing with the volume right now. So some slowdowns there for sure. It's a trouble-free drive on the 427 up towards the 401. But once you get there, you're met with some big issues. Westbound at the Allen, all express lanes are blocked off for a truck fire cleanup. Now, it's all live lanes. They're trying to use the shoulder, the left shoulder, to get by this, albeit very, very slowly right now. The transfer is blocked off to help control some of the traffic heading in and out of the area. So, again, be on the lookout for that. We had a stall in behind it at Yonge that was just adding to the volume. So, the delays continue. Thankfully, just volume that we're dealing with on the eastbound side for now. Hopefully, I haven't jinxed it. But, yeah, lots of traffic heading in and out of the city right now, especially into the city for tonight's big game at Scotiabank Arena. Now, if you are going to be heading home from the game tonight and maybe planning on doing a stop first, just a reminder that the early subway closures continue on Line 1 all week. So it's Lawrence West Station to St. George Stations. After midnight, you got to head up to surface routes. That's where you'll be catching the shuttle buses.
1: Okay, a good heads up for those evening and late into the evening commuters. Thanks very much, Kevin. Let's head back over to our meteorologist, Colette Kennedy. She's keeping an eye on the weather for us today as we get closer to the evening hours. Colette, what are we expecting as we move closer to that?
3: Yeah, well, there is a cold front that's approaching, Farah, and with that, it will bring some rain showers, not necessarily everywhere. It's not a solid band along that front, but here and there, some rain showers, even a few embedded thunderstorms. Right now, there are a few cells, but they're just beginning to approach the Bruce Peninsula and Georgian Bay, so that front is well off to the northwest of us still, and it's likely after midnight before we get into any kind of wet weather moving into the GTA. We're at 26 degrees right now. It feels like 30. We have had increasing cloudiness, but still a very nice day. Winds are out of the west between 10 and 15 kilometers per hour. Tonight's low will be 19. Some of that wet weather, a few spots, will be lingering into tomorrow morning. So for the morning commute, you may need to allow a little extra time. Again, kind of here and there, not necessarily everyone benefiting from some of the rain. Areas where it's a little lighter, 5 millimeters, and with some thunderstorms locally, could be 10 to maybe even 15 millimeters. High on Wednesday, 25, will dry out in the morning and then into the later morning, still holding on to some cloud cover, and then that will even begin to break up so that we should get into some sunshine into the afternoon. An isolated shower chance will linger, however.
1: Okay, sounds good. Thanks very much, Colette. Let's head over to Natalie Collada. She is monitoring the big stories that are happening today. She does that from inside our CBC Toronto newsroom. She joins us now with a look at what some of those big stories are now. Hey there.
4: Hey, Farah. Yes, the Premier's office is calling the employment of a known criminal at a children's camp unacceptable and vowing legislative change following a CBC News investigation. So CBC News learned that a lead instructor at a children's summer hockey camp in the Kawartha Lakes worked with kids for much of the summer, even though he pleaded guilty earlier this year to assaulting two kids known to him. While many organizations

0: organizations voluntarily conduct thorough background checks, including criminal checks on staff working with kids. There's currently no provincial law requiring them to do that across the board. And in a statement to CBC News, the Premier's office says its government will be taking the action necessary to make it mandatory, they say, for summer camps to require criminal background checks. So we'll have more on that story. Also today, the Blue Jays have won 12 of their last 18 games. They've clawed their way from 5 games back in the AL wildcard race to only 0.5 back. Mm-hmm. So after Monday's game, there are now 5 teams tied with 61 wins vying for that last spot, the Birds among them. So what do the boys of summer need to do to get into the playoffs? Do they have a shot? What's the field looking like? We get a breakdown for you from our Greg Ross on that, Farah.
1: Okay, thank you so much. We're going to pick up on the first story that Natalie was talking about there, and that is the Ford government promising changes in the wake of the CBC Toronto investigation. It revealed that there are few laws in this province that prevent people with criminal records from working with kids at summer camps. And that investigation centers around Bradley Gibbs, who taught at KL Hockey. It's a daytime and overnight hockey camp in the Kawartha Lakes. And according to his lawyer, he pleaded guilty to 2 charges of assaulting children who were known to him back in April. Christian DeVino has been following this story. He's one of the reporters who actually broke this story. He works with CBC Toronto's Durham Bureau and joins us on the line now. Hello, Christian.
2: Hi, Farah.
1: Tell us, what did you learn about Bradley Gibb and really his role at KL Hockey?
2: So Brad Gibbs, as he's quickly referred to, he's been a lead instructor there for about a decade now. He's also a long-term police officer with the Durham Regional Police Service. Now, hundreds of kids will attend this camp each summer, both for overnight as well as day camp purposes. We're all under the watch of Gibbs being one of the lead instructors. Now, Gibbs pleaded guilty to 2 counts of assault in April of this year. His crimes, they have no relation to the camp or his duty as a police officer itself, but he did assault 2 minors. Now, despite that, he was still working at the camp this summer since it started again in the end of July. Now, we spoke with one of Gibbs' victims who is now an adult. We've hidden their identity due to a court ordered publication ban. Now, they told us that they weren't at all happy to learn that Gibbs was still working at the camp. They told us that they at least wanted to see him demoted from supervisor, but at the most, they really wanted to see him get fired for the crimes that he committed. They didn't feel it was appropriate that he was still working with children, given the nature of the crimes that he pleaded guilty to.
1: Mm-hmm. And what has the camp said in response to this story?
2: So, interestingly enough, when we reached out to the camp to get their side of the story, we also reached out to Gibbs directly. Initially, our requests went unanswered, but a day after we reached out to the camp, they sent an email to parents letting them know that Gibbs was actually be stepping down. Now, the camp's program director, Amanda Tales, she wrote, to quote this, she said, "Given the recent attention surrounding this matter, Brad believes that stepping back is in the best interest of our players, families, and camp community, and we respect and support his decision." Gibbs also wrote a letter in that same email in which he apologized for what he called, and I quote this, "a lapse in judgment." However, there was never any mention of the crime that Gibbs admitted to doing in court, and only referring to it actually as a personal legal matter. Now, we did ask the camp what policies they have surrounding employees or volunteers who have committed crimes, and what that vetting process actually looks like to ensure they don't end up working at a summer camp with children. Mm-hmm. But in their response back, they said they wouldn't be commenting any further. In fact, they just said that because the case is still before the courts and there's a publication ban in place, they didn't want to comment anymore.
1: This story is making a lot of people think about the systems in place that exist in this province. And I wondered, what have you learned about the checks and balances there are to vet camp staff here in Ontario?
2: Well, we started asking ourselves that similar question, too. And as we really dug into this story, we found out the checks and balances in terms of legislation, it's pretty black and white. There really isn't much. but it's actually more of a gray zone. A lot of these camps are going to be self-governing themselves. They go above and beyond what's currently in legislation. And according to the Ontario's Ministry of Education, for camps that are geared towards children as ages of 4 years old and under, they are licensed by the province and they are required to do mandatory vulnerable sectors checks for all staff and volunteers. Those checks actually go above and beyond just a normal criminal background check. They include criminal background checks in them, and they're used for anyone who are seeking a position of authority over others like children. But for older children, there really isn't anything in place to vet these camp counselors. We actually spoke with one employment lawyer in Toronto. His name is Puni Tiwari. Here's what he had to tell us about legislation in Ontario.
3: There's no legislation that's applicable. There's really nothing that can be done other than parents demanding a refund or pulling their kids and speaking with their wallets. And that, unfortunately, is the reality. If they're not required to, some might not do the check. And that's why this is a big gap in the legislation.
2: Now, to worry, he did say that a lot of these camps, like I mentioned, tend to go above and beyond what's provincially legislated by conducting their own background checks, but they do so entirely on their own, voluntarily. The largest example of that is actually the Ontario Camps Association. It's made up of about 400 different camps, all of whom have joined the association itself by voluntary means. We spoke with one of its board directors, Rankin Middlebrook, about its standards and practices, and he did confirm the association mandates accredited camps to conduct criminal background checks. But here's what he said happens after they're done.
4: So as of right now, we don't have anything that says if you have a criminal employee, a staff member with a criminal record, you must do X, Y, and Z. Overwhelmingly, my understanding is that most camps don't. However, when we talk about these standards, they are designed to be a standard, not a regulation. And we are also not dictating to our individual members the individual requirements that exist for their camp to operate.
2: Now, here's the other thing. As I mentioned, this membership is entirely voluntary, and private camps like KL Hockey don't have to actually adhere to any of the rules that this association sets out simply because they've opted not to join.
1: Given all these gray areas, I wonder what you're hearing from the province in response to this story.
2: Apart from today, it really wasn't a whole lot. We did reach out to the Ministry of Education and ask why these types of checks are not mandated across day and overnight camps and whether there are any safeguards in place to ensure staff and volunteers at these camps do not have to have criminal convictions. The ministry essentially told us that anything involving children over four is outside of its jurisdiction when it comes to camps in Ontario. They also wouldn't agree to give us a written statement in saying that. We also asked the Solicitor General's office if the province would be considering any legislation to do this. They didn't get back to us in time for at all, really, when we aired the story. But after the story aired earlier this morning, we received a surprise response from the Premier's office. And to quote what the Premier's office had to say, they stated that the employment of a known criminal at a children's camp is unacceptable, and our government will be taking the action necessary to make it mandatory for summer camps to require criminal background checks.
1: Interesting to hear that response after the story came out there, Christian. We'll have to wait and see what that looks like, and I'm sure you'll be following up with that in the near future. Thank you so much for your hard work on this story.
2: Thank you for having me.
1: Christian DeVino is a reporter with CBC Toronto's Durham Bureau. You can read more on this story on our website, cbc.ca/Toronto. You can also watch the television story on our website as well right now. I'm Farah Murali. 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

0: That is Josh Totofi with Slow Rolling Sunrise. He plays a show at Horseshoe Tavern in Toronto tomorrow night. Sounded like I was singing the song there for a little bit.
1: You were looking right into my soul just now. Oh my gosh.
0: Slow rolling. Yeah. Not really the way to describe traffic, hey?
1: A perfect way to describe traffic right now. Eastbound QEW issues at Huron, Ontario recently cleared, so that slow moving traffic starting to bounce back. Eastbound Gardner approaching Jamison, it's a slow go. We got the right lane blocked with the crash, so delays over the Humber Bridge. Now westbound 401 at the Allen, it looks like we're starting to get a handle on this problem. Two right lanes remain blocked off for this truck fire, which at one point had all express lanes blocked off, and they were just using the shoulder to try to squeeze on by this problem. So you got the left lane open now. Hopefully it means that it won't be much longer for this. Beyond this, westbound 401 at Mississauga Road in the collectors, we have a stall block in the right lane, mostly off to the shoulder, but it is a thing. And southbound 410 at the 401 for the second time this afternoon, we got problems. Thankfully, this time, not a crash. A stall has your right lane blocked. Farah?
0: Okay, thanks very much, Kevin. Well, tonight is arguably one of the most anticipated nights for the Toronto Tempo. The team is hoping to break its 10-game losing streak, and they're up against a formidable opponent, the Indiana Fever, and of course, the great Caitlin Clark. One fan who will be at Scotiabank Arena tonight is Tempo fan Paula Ocampo. She joins us on the line now. Hello, Paula.
2: Hi, Farah.
0: How are you feeling ahead of tonight's game?
2: I'm very excited. I'm hoping that we get a good close game tonight with a Tempo win.
0: Yeah, we could really use it right now. What's it been like to watch the team over the past really few weeks?
2: It's still very exciting. Like, you can see the effort that the team puts in despite all the setbacks they've had throughout the season. And then just their resilience and just camaraderie on the court is great.
0: Absolutely. Let's be honest, a lot of people in the arena tonight, which is actually at Scotiabank Arena to accommodate the extra people, a lot of people are going to be there to watch Caitlin Clark. And for folks who don't know much about her, can you explain why she is such a big deal right now?
2: I just think she's just on an upward trajectory. Just coming off her last two seasons of college was when I started to notice her. And she's stood out, like, for her team leading her team all the way to the finals. Unfortunately, they didn't win a national championship, but like the effort and the leadership she's shown, like, just stood out to a lot of people.
0: Yeah, absolutely. And it's really her style of play as well that seems to have attracted so much attention.
2: Yeah, it kind of resembles of like when Steph Curry changed the style of basketball to like those long threes, and like she's kind of adapted that. But even prior to her being in the league, you had players like Sabrina Ionescu, who actually set the 3-point shooting record within the WNBA and NBA for an All-Star game competition.
0: And as a big Tempo fan, what's it going to be like? We understand that the game has been moved from Coca-Cola Coliseum to Scotiabank to accommodate the large number of fans. What's it going to be like to take in a Tempo game in a larger arena like Scotiabank?
2: I think it's just the energy in Coca-Cola is already so big. I just think it's going to be just 1,000 times more energetic and more hype for everybody, regardless of who you're cheering for or what team. Obviously, I think most everybody is cheering for a Tempo win, but people are there to see Caitlin Clark as well.
0: And going up against a player like Caitlin Clark isn't going to be easy. You know that as most people do. So do you think tonight is going to be the game where the Tempo can actually snap this 10-game losing streak?
2: Yeah, I'm a believer. We've got Slim back in the lineup. I mean, Kiki has already been in the lineup for some time, recovered from her ankle injury, and she just came right off the bat with good energy and like tenacity on the court. So I know Slim is going to bring that tenacity and leadership as well. And it gives us more scoring options. Like, now they've got to guard Slim and Marina and Kiki. Like, before, when we had our injuries, Marina was just isolated, so they would easily double team that. But now we're going to open up so much more opportunity for everybody else. And I think this is the night.
0: Win or lose tonight, Paula, what do you think the team needs to do to build on the momentum. It's, I know it's their inaugural season and obviously lots of kinks to iron out and to get through, but what does a team need to do to get back to a place where they have that momentum and they start winning?
2: I just think that with this team, they're kind of still finding their roles within it. And I think these injuries have given everybody an opportunity to see what the gaps are. So like I said, we need somebody other than Marina that wants to score. Like Julie, she always drives to the basket, a great passer. Like her assist stats are crazy. But like, I would love to see her shoot the ball and attack more. And again, once you change that style of play that you are expected to have, then you open up a lot more opportunity for your teammates.
0: Yeah, some small tweaks to get us to where we need to be. And Paula,
2: yeah.
0: Before I let you go, I understand the Tempo mascot is going to be revealed tonight as well, which is very exciting. Any guess as to what that might be?
2: I'm going to call it a moose.
0: A moose, it's okay.
2: It's a very Canadian thing that comes to mind, and I think they can build on, like, the moose and, like, put that in, like, different characters and scenarios. And remember, like, years ago, we had that Moose in the City campaign.
0: Yeah, we were just talking about that on our show.
2: Yeah, so I think, like, that could be, like, a great lead up to that, and they could throw that back, like a throwback reference to that campaign as well. I think I would go with Moose.
0: Okay. We're gonna take your bet on Moose and see how it plays out a little bit later tonight. But in the meantime, Paula, enjoy the game tonight. It feels like this is the hottest ticket in town this evening.
2: Yeah, I had a lot of friends that were trying to find tickets last minute and everything was sold out. Nothing even on a resale. Everybody wants to be there.
0: Well, you are a very lucky person to be able to take it all in tonight. Have fun tonight.
2: Thank you so much. I appreciate it.
0: That is Paula Ocampo. She's a Toronto Tempo fan heading to tonight's game against the Indiana Fever, of course, featuring the legendary Caitlin Clark. Tip-off tonight is at 7 o'clock at Scotiabank Arena.

0: fresh off their new album. That was British band Jungle with their song Move Like You Do. They play a show at Scotiabank Arena, big arena show, on September the 12th. Lots more to come on the program, including a conversation with the Ontario Chamber of Commerce. We're going to chat about tonight's midnight trade deadline and what the threat of new tariffs could be for local businesses. We'll have that conversation coming your way shortly, but first, your local news is next.
1: This is CBC News. From CBC Toronto, here is the news at 5:30, 26 degrees, feeling like 30 in Toronto and mostly cloudy. Good evening. I'm Natalie Collada. Here's our Kevin Carrington with the latest check on traffic.
2: Yeah, westbound 401 Express at the Allen. Two right lanes remain blocked for a truck fire.
1: Thank you, Kevin. Well, the Premier's office is now responding to a CBC exclusive story. CBC News had learned lead instructor in a children's summer hockey camp in the Kawartha Lakes worked with kids for much of the summer, even though he pleaded guilty earlier this year to assaulting two kids known to him. As the CBC's Christian Divino reports, the province doesn't require summer camps to do mandatory background checks on staff who work with children over 4 years old.
3: Bradley Gibbs, who is also a Durham Regional Police officer, worked at KL Hockey Camp until last week, despite pleading guilty earlier this year to assaulting two kids. One victim, now an adult, spoke with CBC News. We've altered their voice due to a court-ordered publication ban.
4: If I sent my kid to one of those camps, I would be really concerned.
3: After CBC Toronto reached out, the camp announced Gibbs would step back. But the case highlights a major issue for the province, according to Toronto employment lawyer Puneet Tiwari.
5: This is a big gap in the legislation.
3: As it stands, vulnerable sectors checks aren't required for all camp workers in Ontario. Those checks include criminal background checks. Some organizations do them voluntarily, but what actions they take after is up to them.
5: Parents are entitled to expect a safe system. They're not expected to become private investigators.
3: After the CBC story aired this morning, the Premier's office responded, stating it would look to make criminal background checks mandatory for all summer camps. Meanwhile, Gibbs remains in an administrative role with Durham Police. He is scheduled to be sentenced for the assaults next month. Christian Divino, CBC News. Lindsay.
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6: So we're advocating for more research, more programming and resources, and we're encouraging Indigenous boys and young men to reach out for support. 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
1: The End the Silence campaign is an annual event every August. Well, the Toronto Blue Jays are flying high right now. They have been one of the best teams in baseball in the past few weeks, and that has many fans right around this city wondering if we could see another playoff run like last year. Greg Ross reports.
7: The Blue Jays have won six straight series, including two big ones against division rivals, the Boston Red Sox and the New York Yankees. But tonight they open a new series on the road in a place they historically have not had much success. The Jays will face the Tampa Bay Rays at Tropicana Field, where the Jays have a 29-52 record since 2016. Toronto Star baseball columnist Mike Wilner says, regardless of what happens in this series, he doesn't think it'll make or break the Jays' playoff hopes. He says there's light at the end of the tunnel.
8: The Blue Jays do have one of the easiest schedules over the last 30 games in the major leagues, so that could be very helpful. Once they get through this week after this road trip through Tampa and the Yankees, they don't face another team with a winning record for the rest of the regular season.
7: The Jays have won seven of their last 10 games entering action tonight. First pitch in this game against Tampa is at 6:40. Jose Soriano gets the start on the mound for the Blue Jays. Greg Ross, CBC News, Toronto.
1: And that is a look at what is making news in Toronto this hour. I'm Natalie Collada. Your time right now, 5:34.
0: Thanks so much, Natalie. I'm Farah Morali, and you are listening to Here and Now. Lots more to come. in this hour of the show, including a conversation with the Ontario Chamber of Commerce. We're going to talk about this looming deadline for a trade deal to be reached between the United States and Canada, or else the risk of threats could be, the U.S. has imposed a risk of threats that could be imposed up to 50% on a huge swath of Canadian goods. So we're going to check in with the Chamber of Commerce for what that could mean for local businesses and how consumers could even feel the pinch if those tariffs were to be imposed in short order. So conversation with him coming up in about 10 minutes, so stick around for that. But first, let's head back over to Kevin. He's keeping an eye on traffic during this rush hour.
9: Yeah, budget for more time if you are headed on the major routes right now. We just cleared up the eastbound Gardner approaching Jamison. Had a crash block in the right lane for some time. Still some delays in the area. Northbound DVP delays from Bloor now. Southbound slow from Steeles down to Lawrence. And good news, westbound 401 in the express at the Island, that truck fire cleanup operation, everything has now been moved off to the right shoulder. So not a full clear just yet, but we got all live lanes that have reopened now, but it still remains heavy all the way back to McCowan. We cleared up the westbound 401 at Mississauga Road, and the collectors had a stall block in the right lane. Watch for a collision blocking mostly the right shoulder. That's on your southbound 427 at Finch. Southbound 410 at the 401. For the second time today, we've been dealing with problems. This time go round, a stall has your right lane blocked. In town on city streets, Dufferin and Kirby, we got a paving operation going on there. Don Mills has closed McNichol to Cliffwood. That's for a collision investigation. And heads up, Pickering, White's Road at Highway 2 Kingston Road. Traffic lights there are on the fritz. Farah?
0: Okay, good to know for folks, and a reminder of what to do at when the flashing lights are going
9: on. Four-way stop or always stop?
0: Good reminder. Can never say that enough, I feel like, to our listeners. Thanks very much,
9: no
0: Kevin.
9: Problem.
0: Let's check in with Colette Kennedy. She's our meteorologist, keeping an eye on the forecast for us today. And Colette, what are we in store for as we move through the evening?
10: So tonight we do have some rain showers that will be working their way through. Now, not everyone in the GTA is necessarily going to get some wet weather along this frontal boundary. The kind of rain has developed, and that's moving, approaching cottage country as we move through the evening hours. But the activity doesn't get towards the GTA till after midnight, and it does seem to dry up a little bit, and then it reforms once it gets past the lower Great Lakes. So anticipate a few spots maybe on the dry side, elsewhere picking up perhaps 5 millimeters, locally heavier amounts, 10 to 15 if you do get an embedded thunderstorm in there. 19 degrees the low tonight, the high on Wednesday 25. Now the rain will be drying up. The areas that we do have some wet weather will be drying up pretty early tomorrow morning, but then the clouds may hang on a little longer. However, as we get into the afternoon, those clouds will even be clearing up and we'll get back into some sunshine with just an isolated shower chance. 25 the high on Wednesday, and then high pressure comes back in and it's going to give us a couple of beautiful days to end the week. So Thursday, after a low of 14, we'll have mostly sunny skies and a high of 26. And on Friday, again, after a low of 14 degrees, the high will be 25 with mostly sunny conditions.
0: Okay. Thanks so much for that, Colette. It's coming up close to 5:40. That's when we do our check on sports with Kevin Carrington. Hello, hello.
9: Hello there.
0: Excited for this one. There's a lot of CanCon in our sports update today. Let's start with that. The Jays have packed their bags and headed out on the road.
9: Yeah, they sure have. Toronto opens up a 6-game road swing tonight. It's playoff hopes as they're hoping to kind of gain some momentum. Unlike the first three quarters of the season, the Blue Jays are winning more than that they are losing. They have won 7 of their last 10 games and entered their series against the AL East leading Tampa Bay Rays tonight, just a half game back of a wild card spot. Wow, didn't see that coming a week ago. One of the outspoken leaders of this Jays locker room is the always intense pitcher Max Scherzer, who says, unlike the fans, his team ain't watching the standings. They know it's crunch time.
11: We've been trying to win every single ball game. We've been grinding at this. We've been going at this and trying to do whatever it takes we can to win. Nothing's changed from our perspective. It changes from the fans' perspective. I get it. I mean, the fans are seeing this, and they kind of ride the roller coaster more so than we do. You know, we're in here every single day, you know, going through our routines, and definitely for us being in a playoff race like this and being in the hunt, it does have everybody charged. But our job's to win no matter what, so it doesn't matter what the standings are.
9: Now, as it stands, Jose Soriano takes the mound for the Jays against the Rays right-hander Nick Martinez. Thank you very much for the update. First pitch tonight, 6:40, Greg Ross said.
0: Okay, good to know. Mm-hmm. They know it's crunch time. That's very reassuring. Let's talk tennis. Canadian is enjoying their stay in Cincinnati.
9: Sure is. Montreal's Felix Auger-Aliassime, now into the round of 32, faces Argentina's Juan Manuel Cirandolo tonight at the Cincy Open. Now, Auger-Aliassime advanced with the win over Greece's Stefanos Tsitsipas on Sunday. Now, tonight's matchup happens after 7, according to their website. The tournament is the final major tune-up before the U.S. Open begins next week.
0: Okay, and finally, we were talking about this just moments ago. Toronto Tempo and the WNBA look to snap their 10-game losing streak tonight, but it's going to be a tough one.
9: Yeah, if that's not big enough to ask them, they have to go through Indiana's Caitlin Clark as they entertain the Fever at the Big House tonight, Scotiabank Arena. Now, to date, Toronto has now dropped 10 straight, 14 of its past 15 games to be exact, but who's counting? Now, it's a tale of two completely different teams, Farah. Indiana has won 4 straight and can clinch a playoff spot tonight with the win. Toronto, on the other hand, their season has hit the skids heading into tonight. Now, the Tempo will try to slow a Fever offense that leads the WNBA in scoring at points per game. Caitlin has been a big part of their success, as her stats this season are off the charts. For Toronto, Brittany Sykes has been off the court with a foot injury that she actually suffered the last time the team faced the Fever. So she is back in the lineup tonight. We will also witness the unveiling of the team's two new mascots. Tip-off from Scotiabank Arena is at 7 p.m. And on the men's side, he still looks like he could play, Farah. The Toronto Raptors' Jamal McGlure has been announced that he will be inducted into the Canadian Basketball Hall of Fame in the near future.
0: Well deserved.
9: Yes, it is. Long overdue, I would say, as well.
0: That is exciting news all around. Lots of sports to keep track of in our city. Thanks for that wrap.
9: Go Tempo.
0: That's Kevin Carrington with a wrap on sports. Right now, it's 5:41. You are listening to our program Here and Now. Well, R&B artist The Honest Guy has been splitting his time between both Toronto and Montreal, supporting his latest project, Don't Disturb the Groove, Afro Soul EP. He just recently announced a pair of performances, and the Toronto location is the Drake Underground in November. From that EP, here is Jungle Fever.

0: That is The Honest Guy with Jungle Fever. You can catch him at the Drake Underground in Toronto this fall. Yes, we're already talking about the fall. That show is happening on November the 7th. It's 5:45 right now. You're listening to Here and Now. Kevin is back with an update on how things are moving in Russia.
1: I got to apologize. What kind of a host are we? We're inviting the Indiana Fever and Caitlin Clark into the city, and this is how we're treating her with all this traffic? We do apologize. it's like this all the time.
0: It kind of is. Sorry. Yeah. Sorry to the team.
1: Hence why their team is called the Tempo.
0: Yeah.
1: Not. Northbound on the DVP, it's a slow go. Thankfully, a trouble-free drive. Just the volume you'll find from Bayview Bloor. It's up at Don Mills. Don Mills to the 401 is where you'll find it the slowest. Quite slow on the southbound side as well, from Finch down to about the Lawrence, maybe Eglinton stretch. And then things you'll find will improve after that. Once you get down to the Gardner, they're just bouncing back from an earlier issue that we had eastbound at Jameson. Had some longstanding issues with the crash. Not the only issue that we've been dealing with on the Gardner. We had some westbound problems through the downtown core as well. So you'll find traffic busy in both directions on the Gardner. Lakeshore too, as I mentioned. Big game happening at Scotiabank Arena tonight. Some of that westbound Gardner volume filters out towards the QEW and the 427. 427 is trouble-free, as is the QEW. We had some recent issues Toronto-bound at Huron, Ontario, that have now recently cleared themselves away. Westbound on the 401, in the express at the Allen, that truck fire cleanup operation, everything is moved over to the right shoulder now. So no longer are we dealing with any live lanes blocked. At one point, basically for the entire show, all of the express lanes were blocked off. So we're just bouncing back from that. It remains heavy coming out of the Scarborough stretch as a result. A couple other things. Southbound 427 at Finch, a crash. It too off to the right shoulder. And we had earlier reports of a stall for the second time today. Southbound 410 at the ramps to the 401. In town on city streets, Dufferin and Kirby. We got a paving operation there slowing down the drive. Don Mills is closed. McNichol to Cliffwood. That's for an ongoing collision investigation. And heads up, during White's Road and Highway 2 at Kingston Road, traffic lights there are malfunctioning. Remember to treat it as a four-way or all-way stop if Toronto police are not on point duty.
0: Okay, good to know. Thanks very much, Kevin. Well, we are just hours away from that midnight trade deadline imposed by U.S. President Donald Trump. Canadian negotiators are working to strike a deal to avoid new tariffs on a long list of products, including liquor, wood, paper, and hockey equipment. To find out what that means for local businesses, here I'm joined now by Dan Tisch. He is the president and CEO of the Ontario Chamber of Commerce. Hello there, Dan.
2: Hi, Farah.
0: What are you hearing from business owners locally as we get closer to this deadline?
2: Well, I guess I'm hearing a couple of things. There are the small number of businesses that are directly affected by the threatened tariffs, right? They're carefully designed to hurt a small but sensitive segment of our economy. So you think of dairy, you think of alcoholic beverages, you think of hockey sticks, furniture, lumber, plywood, plastics, packaging, footwear. Like, so there's a lot of different industries that represent in total about 5% of our trade with the U.S., but some of these are very politically sensitive and they're important businesses. And so, you know, obviously there's a lot of anxiety in those businesses because they're facing significant challenges in accessing their most important market. It's been carefully calculated by the Trump administration to inflict maximum pain on those sectors. And then there's the vast majority of businesses that are not affected, and obviously they're more interested in seeing our economy and our trade patterns with the U.S. Return to some level of predictability after, you know, a year and a half of absolute chaos on the tariff front that's hurt businesses and workers and communities on both sides of the border. And for them, I say it's the earlier tariffs on items like autos and steel and aluminum, copper, lumber. Those are probably more important. Those are definitely more important as a percentage of our economy. So it's difficult because it depends whom you talk to.
0: Mm-hmm.
2: And I guess if I'd say there's one overall message from businesses that I'm hearing, it's that there's a lot of anxiety that if Canada makes some concessions here, it should only be if there's a substantial return. If it makes our affected industries substantially more competitive against competition here in North America.
0: It's a challenging situation because on one hand, you know, it sounds like there are businesses who could be really, really strongly impacted by tariffs of up to 50%. But at the same time, the Canadian government is trying to advocate for those other industries that are already impacted. How much of a fine line is our negotiators likely navigating with these two things in mind?
2: Yeah, it's a very fine line. I mean, ultimately, of course, they have to look at the interests of the entire economy first and foremost, and also ensure that, again, if Canada is going to make any concessions, there's got to be something very, very attractive in return, right? Trump has illegally targeted the Canadian economy, tried to inflict maximum damage on us. He said from the very beginning of his term that he wanted to inflict economic pressure on Canada. Well, he started to do that. Now, the irony is he's also made himself the most unpopular president in American history because he's causing, intentionally raising prices for American consumers and businesses and effectively making life less affordable. So, right now he's trying to win the trade war, but the reality is no one wins the trade war. And that's why it is in both countries' interest to de-escalate and to try to come as close as they can to where things were a year and a half ago. I don't know how realistic that is, but I think there is a path towards a better way because it's in the interest of both countries.
0: We don't know what is going to happen if this midnight deadline passes and no deal is reached, but should tariffs be implemented by the U.S. administration, what could that mean for consumers? How do you see that playing out, given the range of industries that would be impacted by these tariffs?
2: Well, it's important to understand, of course, that Trump's tariffs are designed to hurt the Canadian economy by hurting our businesses. And obviously, that's the greatest concern to me as the representative of 60,000 businesses in Ontario. Mm-hmm. Having said that, the impact on the consumer is greatest in the U.S. because you can't unscramble the egg, is what we often hear about the integrated North American economy. And, we no longer have complex products that are made in just one country. And so the impact on consumers is principally paid in the U.S. because they're the ones who are going to pay for the tariffs. Now, for Canada, the concern is a different one. It's a loss of jobs, which is obviously very, very serious. It's a loss, a potential loss of investment as well, because a lot of global investment here, we're doing very well with global investment right now, but one thing that investors are always betting on is that we're going to have, and they're going to have access to the U.S. market, right? That there will be some level of free trade that will continue between our countries. And so that's the great concern here. It's the effect on employment. It's about companies that are affected by tariffs that simply not only, so far they haven't been laying off people in big numbers, but they certainly haven't been hiring. And so the concern is it's pretty tough for a business to invest in itself and to hire more people if they can't sell their products to their biggest market because, they're priced out of the market by these tariffs.
0: Dan, it's been really great to get your insights on this. I know a lot of Ontarians are closely watching what could come of these negotiations that are continuing through the evening. Thank you so much for your time and for joining us on our program.
2: My pleasure. Something I think we'll all be up late watching and hoping that we get a fair deal. And if not, tomorrow's another day.
0: Certainly.
2: And we go on.
0: That is Dan Tisch. He is the president and CEO of the Ontario Chamber of Commerce.

0: to 6:30. I'm Natalie Collado with your CBC News update. The Crown is appealing a rare post-verdict mistrial declared last month in Frank Stronach's sexual assault conviction. The billionaire businessman was found guilty in June of sexual assault and the historic offense of indecent assault related to separate allegations brought by two women in his Toronto trial. The mistrial on the sexual assault conviction was granted after emails were presented in court from the woman's lawyer in a separate civil complaint. Stronach's lawyer alleged those emails told a story inconsistent with the woman's testimony in the criminal trial. As part of its appeal, the Crown is arguing the judge erred in saying she couldn't resolve the credibility issues raised by the mistrial application, and they are asking the Ontario Court of Appeal to restore the guilty verdict and send the case back for sentencing. That is your CBC News update. 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
1: And now the weather forecast for Toronto. Mainly cloudy skies this evening with a chance of showers and a risk of thunderstorms overnight. Tonight's low will be 20 degrees. Wednesday, it's a mix of sun and clouds with a risk of thunderstorms in the morning. The high is 25 degrees. And in Peterborough and the Kawarthas, partly cloudy skies this evening with a chance of showers and a risk of thunderstorms overnight. Tonight's low will be 16 degrees. Wednesday, it's a mix of sun and clouds with a risk of thunderstorms in the morning. The high is 23 degrees.
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5: Hello, I'm Catherine Cullen, sitting in for Neil Cooksell.
6: Good evening, I'm John Northcott, sitting in for Chris Howden. This is As It Happens. Tonight,
5: hoping something sticks. A BC wallpaper manufacturer tells us that if Canada and the U.S. can't work out a trade deal before Trump's tariff deadline, he might have to start laying off his employees.
6: Casting doubt, the ruling party in Zambia declares election victory after a delayed vote count and election day arrests. An international election observer weighs in and shares his own concerns.
5: Water under the bridge as Newfoundland and Labrador moves forward with a new energy deal on Churchill Falls. Premier Tony Wakeham tells us it's not just a win for his province, but for the rest of the country, too.
6: Knocking it out of the park, the Trump administration has paused its border barrier construction project in Big Bend National Park. A former superintendent of the park tells us he wants to see bulldozers banned permanently.
5: Winning drive. Flag football will make its Olympic debut in 2028, and the Canadian women's team has just punched its ticket. Quarterback Sarah Parker tells us what it feels like to see this childhood dream realized.
6: And strong-arm tactic. A 43-year-old woman from Ontario has become the first Canadian woman to lift Scotland's iconic Dinny Stones, a pair of boulders with a combined weight of over 700 pounds. As It Happens, the Tuesday edition, radio that thinks it's important to know your stone strength.

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